0: Have you ever felt God nudging you to do something, but you held back? Have you thought, I just need a bit more time? Have you wished you could see how it was all going to work out before you took the next step? That can be a hard place to be. You know what you need to do, but you don't know what's coming after that. Hi, this is Ken Robinson and welcome to The Week Ahead. In today's episode, we're talking about taking that first step of obedience, even when you can't see the whole picture. Well, think about why God so often asks you to trust Him with the next step instead of giving you the whole plan. In Proverbs chapter 3, it says, "Trust in the Lord with all your heart." You probably know what it's like. You keep thinking about the same thing, not because you don't know what to do, because you're not sure what will happen if you do it. That's a very human place to be. Most of us like to know where we're heading. We like plans. We like certainty. We like to know that if we take one step, the next five are already sorted out. But life doesn't usually work that way, and neither does faith. Sometimes God only gives you enough light for the next step. Not the whole road, just enough to keep moving. And that can feel frustrating, especially if you're someone who likes to think things through. And there's nothing wrong with that. Wisdom matters. Good advice matters. Prayer matters. Taking time matters. But there comes a point when waiting isn't really about wisdom anymore. It's about wanting guarantees. And guarantees aren't something God often gives. Think about Noah. God asked him to build an ark before there was any sign of a flood. People must have thought he'd lost his mind, but Noah kept going, not because he understood everything, because he trusted God. Or think about Peter. Jesus simply said, "Come." That's all. Peter still had to step out of the boat. He couldn't test the water first. He couldn't ask for a detailed explanation. He had to trust Jesus enough to move. Now, that doesn't mean every feeling you have comes from God. It doesn't mean every idea should be acted on straight away. Sometimes the right thing to do is to wait. Sometimes the right thing to do is to ask questions. Sometimes it's okay to say, "Lord, I need your wisdom." In James chapter 1, it says that if you need wisdom, you can ask God, and He gives generously. That's a comforting promise. But once you've prayed, once you've listened, once you've sought wise counsel, there may still be a step to take, and that's where obedience begins. It might be something quite ordinary. Maybe you've been meaning to telephone someone, not because it's convenient, because you know you've been avoiding the conversation. You keep hoping the problem will sort itself out, but it hasn't. So you pick up the phone, not knowing how they'll respond, only knowing it's the right thing to do. Or perhaps you sensed it's time to forgive someone, not because you've earned it, not because what happened didn't matter, but because you're tired of carrying the weight of bitterness. You know, forgiveness doesn't always change the other person. Sometimes they never apologize. Sometimes nothing changes at all. But obedience isn't measured by someone else's response. It's measured by your willingness to trust God. That's an important difference. You are responsible for your choices, not theirs. You can speak honestly. You can act kindly. You can tell the truth. You can keep your word. And after that, some things are simply outside your hands. That can be hard to accept, especially if you're someone who likes to fix things. You want to make everything right. You want to make everyone happy. But you can't carry that responsibility. In actual fact, it was never yours to carry. In Psalm chapter 37, it says, "Commit your ways to the Lord." There's something gentle about those words. Commit your way. Not someone else's, your way. The part that is yours. And then leave the rest with Him. That doesn't mean you stop caring. It means you stop pretending you're in control. Because you're not. Neither am I. And maybe that's not bad news. Maybe it's actually a relief. God has never asked you to hold the whole world together. He simply asks you to walk with him today, one step and then another step. Sometimes you look back and realize that what seemed like a very small decision turned out to be much more than you imagined. Not because the step itself was impressive, but because God was already at work. You just couldn't see it yet. That's often how provision comes. Not before obedience, but as you keep walking with him. Again, that doesn't mean life suddenly becomes easy. It doesn't mean every door will open. It doesn't mean every prayer is answered the way you'd hope. The Bible never promises that. There are faithful people who still face disappointment. They're still waiting. They're still grieving. They're still wondering. Faith doesn't remove those things, but it does mean you don't face them alone. God is with you. Even when you're uncertain, even when you're tired, even when you wish you had clearer answers. And maybe that's where you are today. You've prayed, you've thought about it, you've talked it through with someone you trust, and now you're standing at the edge of the next step. It's still a bit unsettling. Your questions haven't disappeared, but neither has that quiet sense that God is asking you to move. If that's you, don't wait until every fear is gone. You might be waiting for a very long time. You see, courage isn't the absence of fear. It's choosing to trust God while fear is still whispering in your ear. That choice may be very quiet. Nobody else may even notice it, but God does. He still sees every small act of faith, every prayer that begins, "Lord, I'm not sure," every decision to obey when it would be easier to stay where you are. You see, he doesn't overlook those moments. He delights in a heart that's willing to trust him. So perhaps today your prayer is very simple. "Lord, I can't see very far, but I think I can see the next step. Lord, please help me take it, and help me leave the rest with you." You don't need impressive words. God already knows what's in your heart. He knows the questions you're carrying. He knows the things that wake you up in the middle of the night. He knows the conversations you're rehearsing in your mind. He knows the future you can't see. And because he knows all of that, you don't have to. You only need enough grace for today, enough faith for today, enough obedience for today. Tomorrow will bring its own questions. And when tomorrow comes, God will still be there, just as he is today. So don't worry about seeing the whole road. Ask God to help you see the next faithful step. And then take it, quietly, trusting the God who called you will also be with you as you take the next step. Well, that's it for today's episode of The Week Ahead. I'm Ken Robinson. Thanks for listening. Until tomorrow's episode, you take care and bye for now.
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0: is a two-minute fact from the Bible and the land of the Bible, proudly brought to you by the International Christian Embassy Jerusalem Australian branch. There is a coastal city located north of Tel Aviv, which offers visitors beautiful beaches, rugged cliffs, nature reserves, and green parklands. It is complete with restaurants, entertainment, culture, and festivals. Sports along the beach are also popular, including paragliding, outdoor fitness facilities, and beach games. Its warm and temperate climate makes it a popular holiday destination. A coastal city in Australia shares the same lifestyle and is also a holiday destination for many people. That's why in 1987, the Gold Coast twinned with the Israeli city Netanyah. The ongoing relationship between the mayors of the two cities has seen a beachside area on the Gold Coast called Netanyah Place and a planned new suburb in Netanyah, which will be called the Gold Coast. Netanyah, whose name means God has given, was founded in 1929 by citrus farmers. In the 1990s, large numbers of immigrants from the former Soviet Union settled in Netanyah, greatly expanding the city's population. Later, in the 2000s and 2010s, Netanyah became one of the primary destinations of French Jewish immigrants, with thousands settling there, influencing the local culture and leading it to be called the French capital of Israel. Another Australian connection to the Holy Land is a much-loved park situated at the foot of Mount Gilboa. Here, visitors can observe Australian wildlife such as cassowaries, emus, flying foxes, and a number of rare reptiles and hand-feed kangaroos and other animals. And of course, the abundance of eucalyptus trees in Israel make any Australian feel at home. Brought in by Jewish settlers in 1890 to drain the malarial swamps, they've become so much a part of the Israeli landscape that a survey revealed that Israelis think of the eucalyptus as the most Israeli tree, even though the tree is not native. A most important connection to Israel for all people is our Bibles, for its message of redemption was written in this special land.
1: This is a two-minute fact from the Bible and the land of the Bible, proudly brought to you by the ICEJ Newcastle. ICEJ, the International Christian Embassy Jerusalem, has been demonstrating Christian love in Israel since 1980 through its social aid projects, media program, and unique partnerships with Israeli institutions. For more information, go to ICEJ.

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3: In this bulletin, the opposition pushes back on a gun buyback scheme. And in sport, NRL. With the details, I'm Naomi Millam. The opposition says a gun buyback scheme won't stop future terror attacks. Labor is forging ahead with the program launched in response to December's Bondi Beach massacre. New South Wales has become the first state to sign onto the scheme after striking a deal with the federal government. Nationals MP David Littleproud says it won't make Australians safer.
4: If you've got that much hate in your heart, mate, you're going to find a gun in the black market. You're going to create a bomb. You're going to use a car. If you've got that much hate, you're going to do it. But all we've done is take away the rights of many Australians, not just farmers. Understand, many of the people in metropolitan area that own guns.
3: Tasmania and the ACT are also working on legislation, while Victoria and South Australia have not yet settled on a direction. The federal government is encouraging more Australians to take up a trade. Analysis of national data found apprentices and trainees have the highest rate of employment after course completion. Minister for Skills and Training, Andrew Giles, says there's never been a better time to get on the tools.
5: There's never been a better time to get on the tools and become a tradie. What we want to see is more Australians, particularly young Australians, choosing a trade, including to build us more homes.
3: It comes as the construction industry experiences a worker shortage. A peak body has warned Australia is sleepwalking into a STEM skills shortage because it's failing to address gender inequality. Despite women making up 39% of STEM graduates, less than a third are working in relevant roles after 5 years. Science in Australia Gender Equality Chief Executive Janan Braderhurst says there's a serious retention issue.
6: In the moment, Australia is missing out on its talent it has already trained and paid for, because people aren't getting a fair go to stay and progress in workplaces.
3: There are calls for the industry to address the imbalance. The rollout of the biggest bird flu vaccination program in the world will start in Victoria today. 5,000 little penguins will be vaccinated at Phillip Island after one died from the H5 strain. It's set to be 10 times the scale of any other vaccination program for wild birds. An American missionary pilot has been freed 9 months after being abducted in the Sahara Desert nation of Niger. President Trump and the evangelical serving in mission ministry known as SIM International confirmed the release of Kevin Rideout. The 50-year-old was kidnapped off the streets of the nation's capital last October. He's reported to be in good health and back with his family in the US. SIM International urged Christians to thank the Lord for Kevin's survival. It's unclear who seized him and whether any ransom was paid. And an elderly Christian leader has been detained in India for allegedly offending the religious sentiments of the nation's Hindu majority on social media. The 75-year-old president of the Chhattisgarh Christian Forum was arrested over a post described as offensive to Hindu religious beliefs. To NRL, the Dragons remain a mathematical chance of avoiding the wooden spoon after defeating the West Tigers 24-22. They held off the fast-finishing Tigers to record back-to-back wins for the first time this season. Dragons coach Dean Young says it's a special moment for the team.
7: That's why you want to play footy and why you work so hard, is to have moments like this. And first time the club's won back-to-back games for 12 months, I think, or just over. So just really happy for these guys because they're the ones that are putting the effort in.
3: Meantime, the Knights have defeated the Titans 36-26. And in cricket, Bangladesh has defeated the Aussies by 9 wickets in Darwin. That's the latest Vision National News. I'm Naomi Millam.
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0: Have you ever had that feeling that somehow you're different? Everyone else seems to be normal, except me, except my family, except my circumstances. Well, you're not alone. Hi, I'm Bernie Diamond, and welcome again to Fresh. There's something breathtaking about a pearl. Born from irritation, it's formed when a tiny grain of sand lodges inside an oyster. Most oysters just filter water and remain unremarkable, but the one that suffers intrusion responds differently. It slowly coats the intruder until what was once an annoyance becomes a thing of luminous beauty. Over years, it's transformed, distinct from every other shell on the ocean floor. In much the same way, God calls us to stand apart from the world around us, not to blend in, not to imitate its values, but to let Him transform the grit in our lives into something radiant. Romans chapter 12, verse 2, don't change yourselves to be like the people of this world, but let God change you inside with a new way of thinking. Then you'll be able to understand and accept what God wants for you. You'll be able to know what is good and pleasing to Him and what's perfect. It's tempting simply to conform, to think, speak, and act like everyone else, just to make life easier. But transformation doesn't come through comfort. It comes through surrender. It's in letting God reshape your thoughts, priorities, and responses that your true beauty emerges. Being different will sometimes make you feel like the odd one out, even the grain of sand. Yet in that difference lies power, the power to know His will, to walk in His purpose, to shine in a way that reflects His glory. Let God do this slow, holy work in you, because in His hands, the ordinary becomes extraordinary. That's His work, fresh to you today.
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5: Well, maybe you have some young boys growing up in your family, and you can relate to those comments. Today on Focus on the Family with Jim Daly, we're going to be exploring that special relationship between mom and son, especially during the early formative years. Thanks for joining us. I'm John Fuller.
6: John, here's a no-brainer. I can't speak for moms, but I can speak for dads, and I love being a dad to my two sons, and it was so much fun. I'm not sure Gene would agree it was fun, and we loved every stage of that adventure. But regardless of what the culture says, girls and boys are different, and it shows up on day one. And as you unfold that relationship with them, with your sons, you see the energy. Man, sometimes they're just bouncing off the walls, running through the house, throwing things around. Yep, probably breaking things, spilling things, daring things, you know, jumping off of fences and trees and all those things. And today we do, as John said, we want to talk to you about how to be the best mom you can be in that situation. I remember one of the funniest, and it only happened one time. I came home from work. It was probably 5:30, and I walked through the door, and Gene has the two boys, and they're young, probably 2 and 4. Here, take them. I'm done today. Yes. And I mean, I was like, can I just change my clothes? And but she, it was the only day that happened. And that must have been a bad day. But we want to equip you so even bad days are good days.
5: Mm-hmm. And our guest is Molly DeFrank, back into the studio with us. She's been here before. She's an author, speaker, and mom of 6 kids. She's got 3 boys and 3 girls. She has a lot of experience as a mom, and she's turned her experiences in that physical world of boys that you were describing, Jim, into a great book called Mothering Boys, 8 Things Your Son Needs From You Before He Turns 10.
6: And, you know, in addition, John, I mean, the stuff we're going to talk about when it relates to moms and their relationship with their sons applies to dads, too. So don't tune out.
5: Yeah, there's a lot for dads to learn here.
6: Right, exactly. Molly, welcome back.
7: Thank you so much for having me. It's such a joy to be here.
6: Thank you for traveling from California. We enjoy that. And I'm from California, so I love that. You're from the middle part of the state, the agricultural area. So you're, you know, seeing a different part of California than where I grew up in Southern Cal. But welcome.
7: Thank you.
6: So good
7: to
6: have you.
7: Thanks so much for having me.
6: And let's kick off with a funny story that you had in the book. I think one of your kids, 2 years old, and you had a syrup disaster. What happened?
7: Oof. Oh, yeah. I love sharing the story with other moms who are in the trenches, because let me tell you, first of all, this ministry, this podcast, this show has ministered to me in my early motherhood when I was in the trenches, really in the days of this story. It is hard raising young kids, especially those 2, 3, 4-year-olds, and especially boys.
6: Yeah.
7: When my son was 2, he was so much different than my older daughter. He was wild and bouncy. And in fact, I was concerned he had these sensory-seeking behaviors. So I took...
6: That's called being a boy.
7: That's true, yeah. But I took a call from the doctor. He was calling me back to address these concerns that I had. And so I looked at my son. He was in his high chair. He was set up with his waffles all cut up nice and small. And I said, he'll probably be fine here for a few minutes while I take this phone call in the other room. And that's probably when the narrator would have said, he will not be fine.
6: Always have an eye on that boy.
7: You're right. Rookie mistake. Because I came back in the room after this phone call. My son had managed to climb out of his high chair onto the wooden kitchen table. He grabbed the Costco-sized jug of maple syrup, poured it out onto the table, and then sat in it and was rubbing it on his face and his hair. And I am looking at this kid like, are you kidding me? This is Unbelievable. And I love sharing the story because, you know, this book talks about 8 things your son needs from you before he turns 10. And for moms dealing with stuff like that, and if you're raising a boy that age, you're dealing with stuff like that, right? This can sound lofty and stressful, but what I want to encourage moms with is this book and these ideas are really things that you can use. They're just a little bit of intentional mothering right in the trench. Doesn't cost a dime. It's things you can do in the waiting room at the doctor's office, in the car rides, in the conversation over dinner that really just give our boys what they need.
6: Well, and I think that getting back to it, you also speak in the book about, write in the book about the importance of noticing those positive things that your boys do when there's so many easy negatives, right? Just the energy and all that and messiness. But how did you practically address that with your boys to say, you know, I love you. I see so many great things in your future. I'm kind of doing it here for you.
7: Yeah.
6: But so describe that importance of reaffirming them, because boys, you know, it's interesting the way somebody once described it to me. Boys, especially in the relationship with their mother, they're really fragile. Mm-hmm. They don't like shame. They don't like disappointing you. I mean, it's really interesting. I think girls and moms, daughters and moms, you can have it out, hug, and you're off to the next thing together emotionally. Boys, when they feel like they let you down, it's a male thing. Mm-hmm. Like, I did not perform the way I needed to, and it's a disappointed mom, and she's angry. And we don't know what to do with that. So speak to that idea of belonging to something big and important. Mm-hmm. And how do we get that son to realize that they belong to a big story?
7: Absolutely. Yeah, and you bring up a good point. And that's really the first thing of these 8 things that I encourage moms to instill in their kids is that sense of belonging. And we have this privilege of showing our young sons that they belong in our family. They are loved. They are fully known and fully loved. They have intrinsic, inherent value because they are an image bearer of God. And so we get to reflect that message. We get to live it out day in and day out in the minutia, in the trenches, in the chaos, in the syrup.
6: in the syrup. Right? I love it. That's going to be the common theme here.
7: But, you know, it also goes back to when we see those negative traits, we see the positive and really want to build up our sons in that. But we also know our sons probably better than anyone. And so we get to see these traits in our kids that, you know, if our kid is acting annoying maybe at school or being overly chatty or meddling, kids aren't going to say, hey, man, you're really struggling with this thing where you're meddling in other people's business and it's kind of annoying. So maybe work on that. They're just going to walk away and play with someone else. So that's our job as moms to really kind of get that trait on the right track. And so I have a part in the book where I highlight these traits that can be maybe negative on a bad day, but those same traits, those same wirings on a good day can be used for good and for godly purposes. And there are Bible stories to support this. Like, I'm thinking about if you're stubborn on a bad day, you've got someone who's firm in their convictions on a good day. And I think about Moses, who God came to him. God himself showed up to Moses and was like, hey, Moses, I need you to go do this thing. And Moses, like 4 or 5 times, was like, I don't know about that. And you're like, Moses, God himself came to you and is telling you, like, that's pretty stubborn to kind of make excuses for God. But then you see this same guy went to Pharaoh, and he did. He advocated for the Israelites, and he led 2 million people out of Egypt and for decades. And I'm thinking, that's some guy who his stubbornness, he's firm in his convictions. I can't think of another human who could do something like that. So as moms, we get to notice these traits and say, gosh, how do we put this trait that can be hard and bad on a bad day and kind of channel it for good? Yeah. And there's all kinds of examples in here. And as a mom, I talk about this at the beginning of the book too. There's nothing more important than your relationship with Christ in your mothering. That is how you disciple your kids. The rest of this is gravy. You know, these 8 things, this comes later, but we get to rest in our own security as a child of God. And then we get to pass that along to our son and show them, hey, guess what? Your value, your worthiness doesn't change when you're a child of God. And now let's look at these gifts you have, because God calls you to love him and love people. And he gave you gifts. So how can you use that to benefit the world?
6: The next one is relationship. Yeah. And I think in that regard, you know, all these can help roll into identity, which is a real crisis right now. Who am I? Why was I created? Was I created? Did I come from mud? I mean, all those questions young boys might have, and young girls too. But concentrating on young boys, relationship, boys are lonely today. I mean, I think many experts in men would say that we're loners already. You know, when we go to do something, we usually need to go do something because we don't sit down and have coffee with guy friends. Mm-hmm. We don't tell me how's your heart? Where are you at, Bob? Yeah. We got to go play golf or go do something shoulder to shoulder. Mm-hmm. And then hopefully you open up to one another and you don't come home and say, hey, you spent 4 hours with Bob. How's his marriage? I don't know. We never talked about it. Hmm. So hopefully you can engage at a deeper level by sitting in the cart together, whatever it is you do together. But relationship matters. How do you begin to encourage your sons at a young age in toward the benefit of relationship and actually help make it happen?
7: Oh, yeah. Well, we just can't overstate the importance of our son's ability to build and navigate relationships. 2 out of 3 young men say that no one really knows me.
6: 2 out of 3?
7: 2 out of 3.
6: That's lonely.
7: That is so lonely. And also, have you heard of the Harvard study? It's like the longest study on, they took hundreds of men over the course of multiple decades, and they wanted to see what was the best predictor of health and longevity and happiness. And they looked at men from all kinds of backgrounds, blue collar, white collar, different educational levels, income. They found the best predictor of happiness and longevity wasn't money, it wasn't cholesterol levels, it wasn't exercise, it was the number and quality of relationships these men mm-hmm. had in their lives. So this is really important for our son's long-term development. It's no wonder there's a 6-year age gap in life expectancy for men and women, because women do tend to be more relational. Here's the good news is, moms, we are standing in the perfect position to build our son's capacity to navigate relationships. And I really break it down because I wanted to make it simple for moms of the youngest kids. So really, if you can build up that eye contact, those conversational skills, and help them figure out how to navigate conflict, you've gotten them way more than halfway. So that's what I've got, the several really great ideas for moms to really pour into their sons in that way.
6: That's good.
5: And Molly, going from syrupy snacks, we'll go to salty snacks. You had a story about Cheetos, and this wasn't kids outside of the home. This was kids inside the home. There was a fight, I can't imagine. Why would kids fight over Cheetos, and how did you handle that?
7: Yeah, you know, I remember one day I picked up my kids from school, and then we had to go to another school to pick up another kid, and the kids are in the back seat, and they're tired, and they're hungry, and it's right after school, and a fight broke out over Cheetos, okay? Because fights will break out over anything, as moms know. And I just remember feeling so discouraged, and I just wanted to get out of there and drive home, but the practice wasn't over yet. And it broke down quick. And I realized, hey, you know what? We are stuck in this car. We better figure out a way out of this thing. So I told my kids, I said, hey, listen, here's what we're going to do. You're going to compliment the person next to you. Okay. You're going to say one thing you love about that person. So the kids were quiet for a second. And then my older son said, Mason has crazy hair today. And I'm like, okay, well, this is not going very well. So I didn't respond. And I said, Mason, why don't you try it with Big Brother? Something you love about your brother, something you think is great. And he said,

0: after a few minutes, the entire climate of the car ride just changed. Mm, yeah. And I really had to resist the urge to drive the point home and say, see, isn't this better? Because I knew, I could tell the experience made a difference for them. But really, I just want to encourage moms, you know, some days, 90% of the times I'm trying intentional stuff like that, it flops. Some days they don't work. But I'm really encouraged by a verse in Ecclesiastes. It's, sow your seed in the morning and at evening, let your hands not be idle, for you do not know which will succeed, whether this or that, or whether both will do equally well. So we don't know which seeds we're planting will sprout. We don't know, but that's kind of beyond our pay grade, right? God calls us to plant these seeds and to water them, and then he gets to decide beyond that what happens with it. But just to encourage you, moms, there are opportunities all around you right in the midst of conflict to teach your kids how to navigate that conflict, how to love each other in the conflict. And these lessons are so valuable for our kids.
1: I have a bonus question in the marriage space here.
0: Oh, yeah.
1: So your husband, when he looks to maybe vacuum the car out for you, I'm assuming you don't have white interior with Cheeto fights in the back. That'd be driving me crazy. I'd be saying, hon, no more Cheetos in the car. But it works.
0: Yes.
1: That's funny. Before we leave this idea of relationship, let me go back to the eye contact. And I kind of want to hear your heart on this. We've had guests before in the space of mothering boys. Back to the shame factor, boys struggle to look you in the eye when they've been naughty. It's just really interesting. And these psychologists would say, don't require your boys to look you in the eye. Not everybody. Now, this isn't, you know, there's no blanket statement here. This is just their opinion. But we often do that. And I did it as a dad. Look me in the eye. But they're saying for boys, it's a shame moment. And it's hard for them to look you in the eye because they know they did wrong. And so deliver it without requiring them to look you in the eye. How do you respond to that? And then again, you're trying to say developing relationship, let's have eye contact because that's into the human soul. Yeah. So maybe differentiate between those two moments, a moment of coaching and then a moment of correction, and how that could be a little different.
0: Yeah. Well, I think it's particularly important for moms of young boys who are getting in trouble a lot, especially if they're like bouncy and wild like some of mine were. It's really important for us to create spaces to have connective eye contact.
1: Face contact.
0: Yeah, because so much of our relationship with our boys is going to be corrective. It's going to be directive. Hey, go put your shoes away. Hey, stop doing that. And we really need to work a little harder to look them in the eye and just say, hey, I love you. You're my little buddy. I love being your mom. You're awesome. And they've actually studied that you can accelerate relational closeness through eye contact. I came across some really interesting research that I know might be controversial, but it said there are people who studied babies who nurse, and they said, we don't actually know if babies who breastfeed are better off because of the chemical compounds in the milk or because they get more eye contact with their mom. We don't know what the difference is. And you could probably argue either side of that, and I don't know what the answer is, but it was at least very interesting to see how important eye contact and positive eye contact. It's something we need to work
1: on. I don't know if we understand as human beings how those little things make such a difference in our development as infants, as toddlers, etc. I think we take for granted those things. We don't observe as intuitively as we should. Just those subtleties of what helps develop a healthy human being and how God designed us to develop in that way. So when we start introducing different things than what God intended, and maybe you have to, there's no guilt with this, but then you need to be aware so you can compensate for that. And I like that. That's good. If you can't breastfeed, obviously, and you're bottle feeding, just make sure you're replicating that moment by looking at them as you bottle feed them, etc. But those kinds of things,
0: Yeah, and it's a really interesting point. To your point about shame and eye contact, it makes me think about, even as adults, sometimes we have a skewed view of how God sees us. And sometimes a friend had asked me an interesting question, how do you think God sees you when he looks at you? And sometimes we have this skewed view like, oh, he's tisk, tisk, tisk, you know, or he's like saying, I'm so ashamed of you. But where does that come from? You know, and if we are able to model for our kids that, no, your parents are totally for you. And sometimes you need correction and sometimes you need to be redirected. But guess what? In Christ, we are fully loved and fully known and our value never changes. So as moms, the more we're able to look in our son's eyes and them to feel fully known and fully loved, the more we're really giving him a better, more accurate picture of how God sees us.
1: Yeah. Number three was authority. Now, this, we could spend a long time on this. This

0: right here would be the reason to get the book, so you can go into more in-depth study of this issue of authority. This is probably one where boys really struggle. You know, it's that proverbial thing. Don't go over this line. If you do, you're going to suffer the most horrid consequence. And you walk away, and the first thing the boy wants to do is put his toe over the line, and then his foot, and then his body, and look what I'm doing. So in this area of authority, what's like a single observation that you would want to make before we go to the next one?
1: Yeah.
0: Just to say, what's critical about authority?
1: Well, I think Tim Keller said it best, that it's respect for your parents that is the basis for every other kind of respect and every other kind of authority in your life. So it is critical that when our boys are little and they're testing those limits, and they will because they're human beings, right? When they test those limits, we have to hold the line. We have to enforce our authority. And really, natural consequences, making our boys wait, making them practice patience, these are just the critical fundamental components. And you know, you look around, our culture is not engineered for teaching kids to wait. It's engineered for a digital pacifier. Oh, we're waiting? I don't want to deal with it. Hand them the tablet. Hand them the iPad. That is not helping our boys. That's eroding the skills we're trying to develop in our sons. So it's so important that we teach them that, hey, guess what? If mom says no, if dad says no, the answer is no. It's also important, I think, to share with our sons Bible verses. And I do recommend parents for your youngest sons, use different translations. Use NIRV. That's a very easy to understand translation of the Bible, but it's everywhere. Colossians says, children, obey your parents in everything that pleases the Lord. Let's teach our kids to please the Lord. Teach them to obey their parents. Teach them scripture. I think it's also really beneficial to model this struggle out. You know, when we pretend like we have it all together, we never struggle with this, that's a lie. That's going to blow up one day. The kids will see, like, hey, guess what? We're human beings too. But when we're willing to kind of share out with our kids, hey, you know, I didn't want to get out of bed for church this morning. I was so cozy. I didn't feel like going, but I know that God says, don't forsake the gathering. I know that he calls us into life with believers. So I said, I'm going to do what God says. And I'm so glad I went anyway. And so sharing these tidbits with our boys really gives them permission to share authentically too, and to struggle.
0: Yeah. I think in that space of authority, one of the big things is explain it.
1: Yeah.
0: Just explain it, why this works and why it has to be this way and the need for it. I remember the boys stumbled into a bad word. They didn't know the word, but they just stumbled into it. I'll leave it at that. And Gene, they kept pressing Gene at home, and they were young, probably like 8 and 10, maybe a little younger. But Gene said, your father will tell you about it when he gets home. So they made these signs, tell us now. And they had written these posters, and that's all it said. Dad, tell us now. And I got home, and I'm like, what is happening? And Gene said, hey, boys, why don't you go jump on the trampoline? That's a whole nother thing. But while they were out, Gene said, yeah, they stumbled onto a bad word. It'd be good if you could explain why they shouldn't use that word. So that all went down. But I was able to explain why you don't use that word and what that word means and why you never use that word with anybody. And to their credit, I mean, they've been really good about, you know, curbing any of that, with especially around mom. But they're just good at it. But I think the why was important. Yeah. And I think sometimes as parents and moms, we don't stop to take the time to give them the fuller picture, to tell them why that's not appropriate and why that authority, why as your authority, I'm asking you, don't say that word again or whatever it might be, fill in the blank. Okay, right at the end, we got to cover number four of the eight. Fun.
1: Oh, yeah.
0: I love this part. Gene would say, yeah, you do love this part. Maybe too much so. But talk about the importance of fun in the relationship between mom and son.
1: Absolutely. Proverbs 17:22, a cheerful heart is good medicine. And we see that boys today are suffering from astronomical rates of depression and anxiety. You know, it's largely due to this digital world they're living in, but also the breakdown of the family. So it's so important for boys to experience this fun with their families. It actually has physiological benefits. It's really interesting. Laughter reduces stress. It increases pain tolerance. It boosts the immune system. They actually tested out humor therapy with dementia patients, and they found it to be as effective as antipsychotic drugs.
0: Wow.
1: Yeah,
0: that's amazing.
1: Isn't that incredible?
0: Just the dopamine releases, how God wired the brain.
1: Exactly.
0: That's fascinating.
1: Yeah, it's so incredible. And shared laughter deepens empathy and attachment. And there are so many ways for us to infuse fun. It's really a superpower for our kids. If they're able to go through something difficult and still find the funny, it's going to help temper down that anxiety. And you might be thinking too, you're like, well, my three-year-old, my four-year-old boy, the things he finds funny are words that belong in the bathroom only. So I would just encourage you, mom and dad, that, hey, it's also our job to educate our son's sense of humor, to tell them like, this is not appropriate humor, but to show them things that are funny. And I have a lot of book recommendations in here for kids' books that are hilarious that you can enjoy with your kids.
0: That's good. Molly, this has been great. We've run out of time. Let's hang on and go another day and explain the next four. So we've covered belonging, relationship, authority, fun. We got four more to go. Can you stick with us?
1: Absolutely.
0: Okay, let's do that. I think you get the point here. These are really good things for moms to know about and think about and be creative with. The book Molly's written, Mothering Boys, 8 Things Your Son Needs From You Before He Turns 10. Pretty easy. But again, we're so busy and life can get so hectic that if we're not aware and then thinking about these things, it's off the radar. So get the book and put it on your radar, because these are valuable things that your sons will really benefit from if you can deliver that as a mom. And I know you can. Yes. And Molly, thank you.
1: It's an honor.
2: 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Meanwhile, be sure to look for her book, Mothering Boys, which is available at your favorite bookstore or online retailer. 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
4: In this bulletin, the latest opinion polling out, and the race is on to avoid the NRL wooden spoon. With the details, I'm Naomi Millam. A new opinion poll shows Angus Taylor continues to struggle to make any headway against One Nation. The latest Resolve Political Monitor reveals the coalition's primary vote remains stagnant at 23%. One Nation sits on 26% and Labor leads with core support of 28%. Campaigning in the Labor-held seat of Eden Monaro, Mr. Taylor maintains the opposition is holding the government to account.
5: To axe Labor's toxic taxes, to bring down the cost of power, to build more houses, to cap immigration based on housing supply, and to put Australians first. I mean, and I know that is a plan that is good for Eden Monaro, but good for the rest of Australia as well.
4: Anthony Albanese remains preferred Prime Minister at 32%. The opposition is denying accusations it intends to decimate compulsory superannuation. One Nation is calling for cash-strapped Australians to be allowed early access to their super. The federal government claims if either the minor party or the coalition wins office, they'll scrap compulsory super. Opposition spokespeople say there would be no change. The Queensland government is further cementing their nation-leading breach bail go-to-jail legislation. Consultations are now underway for the state government to grasp what Queenslanders want under the reforms. Premier David Crisafulli says there are now two main focuses for this law.
6: Who should the breaching of bail conditions apply to, and for how long should those minimum mandatory sentences apply? And we're doing everything we can to make sure that Queenslanders have a say on that.
4: Adult crime, adult time laws were introduced in 2024, strengthening the consequences for 47 serious offences. One in eight teaching students have failed a basic literacy test. More than 3,000 aspiring educators were unable to demonstrate Year 9 standard skills. Just 87% passed on their first attempt, the lowest pass rate since 2018. The Australian Christian Lobby has welcomed the New South Wales government's rejection of a key recommendation of a review to expand criminal hate speech laws beyond race. The decision means the existing offence of inciting racial hatred will not be extended to cover additional protected attributes such as gender identity and sexuality. The ACL said the government had recognised the serious implications that expanding criminal speech laws could have on fundamental freedoms. And churches in the Democratic Republic of Congo are equipping pastors and community leaders with life-saving health information to contain a deadly outbreak of the Ebola virus. A Christian ministry has received funding to train pastors, youth leaders, health workers and community representatives to recognise Ebola symptoms and to promote safe hygiene practices. To NRL, the late-season resurgence from the Dragons could see the Brisbane Broncos go from premiers to wooden spooners. The Dragons have closed the game to four competition points with three games to play. League legend Brad Fittler has told Channel 9 back-to-back wins have given the Dragons some hope.
7: They've won their last two games now. The three games they have to play are all teams out of the top eight. And Brisbane, who are a bit on the nose at the moment, they've lost their last two games by 40.
4: In a further blow for the Brisbane side, star Reece Walsh is expected to undergo surgery on his ankle and spend at least 8 weeks on the sideline. And in cricket, the Prime Minister of Bangladesh has made a phone call to congratulate the national team after they defeated the Aussies by 9 wickets in Darwin. That's the latest Vision National News. I'm Naomi Millam.
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3: In this bulletin, superannuation becomes a hot button issue. A man accused of false military claims and a historical weekend in the AFL. With more, I'm Gareth Stafford. The Albanese government claims the next federal election will decide the fate of compulsory superannuation. One Nation and the Coalition are pushing for the current rules to be relaxed. The opposition believes workers should be able to access their superannuation savings to help find a first home purchase, but Treasurer Jim Chalmers argues super is meant to help people in retirement.
4: Built Australia's superannuation system, and we will defend it forever from the Liberals, Nationals and One Nation who want to destroy it. If they win the next election, it will be the end of compulsory super as we know it, and Australian workers will be worse off as a consequence.
3: The opposition says there will be no changes and the Treasurer is making things up. Other states and territories are being urged to follow the lead of New South Wales in enacting a gun buyback. Tasmania and the ACT are working on legislation, while Victoria and South Australia have not yet settled on a direction. Queensland has rejected participation. The Alana and Madeline Foundation's senior advocacy advisor, Stephen Bendel, says all jurisdictions must act to protect their residents.
5: Following Bondi, as we saw following Port Arthur 30 years ago, the community expects their government to step up and do everything that they can to reduce the burden of firearms in the community.
3: The joint initiative between the federal and New South Wales governments aims to recover more than 270,000 firearms in November. An advocacy group is pushing for four-year federal parliamentary terms. A new study claims Australia's three-year election cycle is costing the economy billions of dollars. The report estimates a change to four-year terms could deliver between $81 and $93 billion over 20 years. A man has been charged, accused of falsely claiming to be a returned Australian soldier. Police allege the 79-year-old wore service decorations that were not allocated to him at a Vietnam Veterans Day event in Bundaberg in 2024. It's further alleged he spent 0 days overseas during his service with the Australian Army. He's due in court tomorrow. The Australian Christian Lobby has welcomed the New South Wales government's rejection of a key recommendation of a review to expand criminal hate speech laws beyond race. The decision means the existing offence of inciting racial hatred will not be extended to cover additional protected attributes, such as gender identity and sexuality. The ACL said the government had recognised the serious implications that expanding criminal speech laws could have on fundamental freedoms. The US Department of War is introducing a course centred on Western civilization and Christianity in the schools it operates for military families. The department runs about 160 schools across 11 countries and educates roughly 70,000 students who are children of active duty military or civilian service members. Americans are split along political lines over the ideological benefits of the course. To sport, and the second last round of the AFL regular season saw two draws in the same weekend, the first time that's happened since 1977. Hawthorn and Collingwood drew 92 all on Saturday, the game marking the first time in the code's history that the same two teams have played out two draws in the same season, following a 93-93 deadlock in round 8. Then yesterday, the Western Bulldogs and Carlton drew 82 points apiece, the result securing both teams a wild card spot, ending the hopes of the Saints and the Giants. And in golf, Scottie Scheffler has won the PGA Tour's St. Jude's Championship by 8 shots. It's the largest winning margin in the tournament's 68-year history. That's the latest Vision National News. I'm Gareth Stafford.
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0: Patrick was visiting the largest slum in Africa, surrounded by devastating poverty, while listening to the beautiful singing of a church choir. In his words, it was like hearing heaven and seeing hell. Then God spoke. I'm Tanya Harris of God Conversations. Patrick says the voice was loud and clear. I remember these people. I want you to remember them. The moment Holy Spirit finished speaking, the singers switched from Swahili to English. Unbeknownst to Patrick, they'd been singing the words, "Remember me, God, remember me," over and over. That experience led Patrick to start a charity that continues to this day. Patrick's God conversation shows how God speaks to invite us into mission. God calls us to be the answer to someone else's prayer. We too are called to remember them. 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
3: In this bulletin, calls for all states to get behind a gun buyback scheme, youth parliament formed, and a right to life bill tabled for a third time. Good afternoon, I'm Gareth Stafford. The opposition says a gun buyback program violates the rights of firearm owners. Nelson Scott reports.
4: In December, the government committed to a national gun buyback to bolster community safety in the wake of the Bondi Beach terror attack. New South Wales has become the first state to sign on to the program, agreeing to split the cost with their federal counterparts in the hope of recovering more than 270,000 firearms. But progress with other jurisdictions remains stalled amid heavy criticism from the Coalition and One Nation. National Senator Bridget McKenzie claims the scheme unfairly targets law-abiding gun owners.
5: Got a government coming in to people's homes, taking their assets.
4: Labor MP Ali France says it will help prevent future terror attacks.
6: Less guns in the community means a less dangerous community.
4: Firearm safety advocates are calling for other states to implement the scheme.
3: Nelson Scott reporting. A right to life bill for babies who survive an abortion has been tabled in federal parliament for a third time. The LNP member for Wide Bay, Lou O'Brien, told the House of Representatives that his bill is about birth equality.
7: The Human Rights Children Born Alive Protection Bill is founded on a simple principle. Every child born alive is a person and deserves equal care and protection under the law. The bill makes clear that a child who survives an attempted termination is entitled to the same standard of medical care and treatment as any other child born alive.
3: The bill protects both mothers and babies, but it makes an offence not to provide appropriate care. About 150 young people from around the country are taking part in a youth parliament in Canberra. Research by Why Australia has found half of all young people don't think they're heard by governments. Spokesperson Alexandra Ash says they should be.
8: 4 in 5 young people believe their age has very little, no influence in the decision making, when really young people, they're not just the leaders of tomorrow, they're actually the leaders of today. Decisions that are made today are going to heavily impact what their future looks like.
3: One young person from each federal electorate is expected to attend. A church founder and several older Christians have been arrested in the Chinese port city of Wenzhou, which is known as the Jerusalem of China because of its relatively high concentration of churches and Christians. No details have been given over the detention of Pastor David Tang and 6 workers from the purpose-driven church or their whereabouts. The church had reportedly refused to register with authorities and joined the state-controlled body of Protestant churches. Christian groups say the enforced disappearances could be linked to the church's popularity with young professionals. Around 20 centuries old graves and Christian monuments have been desecrated at a historic cemetery near the Irish city of Wexford. Local councillor Jim Codd calling it a shocking attack on the history and culture of the community, where Catholics and Protestants have been buried next to each other. To sport, and Arsenal has begun its domestic football season with a 3-0 win over Manchester City, claiming the Community Shield.
9: Solis. Oh, Lundegaard seizing upon it! Clear daylight for the champions in every sense here!
3: Round 1 of the English Premier League begins this weekend. And in the AFL, Melbourne will appeal Jacob Van Rooyen's 3-game ban at the tribunal. The key forward receiving the suspension after a high-hit concussed Port Adelaide defender Alir Alia. In better news for the club, Tom Sparrow has rejected a lucrative long-term offer from Port Adelaide, instead deciding to sign a 5-year deal with the D's. That's the latest Vision National News. I'm Gareth Stafford.
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There's a song I first heard beside a campfire on the Cape or out beyond the Western Downs, sung by one old wiry ringer, some say not much of a singer, but his words rang true for us few gathered round. He said, let me sing

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The author tells his story and we'll see how he brought all things together, saw us caught up in a tether. Well, we thought that he would never set us free, but he did.

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3: In this bulletin, lower house prices not a universal solution. WA leaders taking action over proposed GST changes and Victorian teachers' strike called off. With more, I'm Gareth Stafford. The federal opposition is rejecting research showing most Australians want to see a fall in house prices. The latest Resolve political monitor has found 60% of voters are supportive of lower house prices, but Liberal MP Cameron Caldwell says not everyone is pleased.
4: That doesn't mean that we want to see wholesale collapse of prices across the economy. That would be particularly bad for Australians who have a home and have some of their hard-earned dollars in a home.
3: Property values have dipped across the country following various tax changes included in the May budget. WA's opposition leader says he wants written confirmation from the Prime Minister that the GST deal won't change. It comes after the Productivity Commission's interim report recommended a return to the pre-2018 arrangement, which could rip up to $6 billion from WA's economy. Premier Roger Cook has published on social media a formal letter he wrote to Anthony Albanese saying the report is an attack on Western Australia. But Basil Zempler says that's not enough.
5: It's all very well to write letters, put them on Facebook, talk about them. We need it in writing, or we need to hear it from the Prime Minister, that our GST deal will not change.
3: WA leaders have labelled the report as unfair. Victorian Premier Ben Carroll denies it took a new leader to get the teachers' pay deal done. The offer of a 28.3% pay rise over 4 years remains unchanged. But teachers, principals and education support staff will also receive a $2,000 bonus payment, while staff in the top pay grade will receive a 1% annual lump sum payment.
6: This is a team effort as always. The Deputy Premier, Education Minister, the Treasurer. This is an investment in Victoria's future. Victoria's future is written in our classrooms.
3: The vote by the Education Union means a third statewide school strike has been called off. An American missionary pilot has been freed 9 months after being abducted in the Sahara Desert nation of Niger. President Trump and the evangelical serving in mission ministry known as SIM International confirmed the release of Kevin Rideout. The 50-year-old was kidnapped off the streets of the nation's capital last October. He's reported to be in good health and back with his family in the US. SIM International urged Christians to thank the Lord for Kevin's survival. It's unclear who seized him and whether any ransom was paid. An elderly Christian leader has been detained in India for allegedly offending the religious sentiments of the nation's Hindu majority on social media. The 75-year-old president of the Chhattisgarh Christian Forum was arrested over a post described as offensive to Hindu religious beliefs. To sport, and in the NRL, the Rabbitohs are refusing to get carried away despite taking another step towards finals football with a crucial win over the Bulldogs. Winner Campbell Graham says they need to back it up on Saturday night against the Warriors.
7: Yeah, we can't start patting ourselves on the back now. It's a great test for us this weekend against the Warriors. Yeah, they're a great outfit. They've been playing great footy all year. So, you know, if we think one good game's going to be enough, we're going to be in for a rude shock.
3: Meantime, Rhys Walsh will be racing the clock to recover from surgery on his ankle in time for the Rugby League World Cup. The Broncos confirming the injury yesterday that he's going under the knife after a hip drop tackle in Saturday night's loss to the Warriors. In tennis, Adam Walton and Chris O'Connell are through to the third round of the Cincinnati Masters. Fellow Australian Talia Gibson has been eliminated by top seed Aryna Sabalenka in straight sets. And the Kookaburras have opened their campaign at the Hockey World Cup with a 3-1 victory over Ireland. That's the latest Vision National News. I'm Gareth Stafford.
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10: Good morning, everybody. No major overnight issues or problems in and around the greater Newcastle area. Charlestown Pacific Highway. Remember that upgrade work that's going to be attacking us later in the morning. The Pacific Highway, Ridley Street, that's going on. And Mayfield Industrial Drive at Vine Street. Looks good around the Hexham Bridge area, Tomago Road. And if you're Heatherbrae bound early, no major issues. Any the other direction towards the Central Coast, things looking fairly good at that stage as well. No lanes blocked and a good run. It's Jay. That's the latest Newcastle traffic. More for you soon on Rima 99.7.
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13: You know those moments that you're in an argument and you are just convinced that you're right? There's a verse in the Bible that reminds us to choose humility, patience, gentleness, and love in those moments. It's from Ephesians chapter 4 and verse 2. It says, "Always be humble and gentle. Be patient with each other, making allowance for each other's faults because of your love." Sometimes real strength isn't proving your point. It's giving grace, listening carefully, and remembering that relationships matter more than winning every disagreement.
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13: All righty, hope you had a great weekend. Cam here. Welcome. You are tuned in to The Daily. Look, a lot's gone down in the world of Christian music over the weekend. Josiah Queen has announced he has a new album coming in October. Matthew West is dropping a new song later this week, and Cercina has just dropped a new 4-song EP. We'll cover off all of these details throughout the show at the news desk. This Friday, though, your artist of the week, Terrian, is dropping a brand new album called Mad Big World. For a long time, she was a part of Toby Mac's touring band, the Diverse City Band, but now she's out on her own and is doing some incredible things. We'll introduce you to her officially a little bit later on in the show. But next, we are going to dive into a little bit of Monday motivation. We're going to put your health and your well-being at the top of the agenda. And I want you to imagine, just imagine for just a second, what might be possible if instead of having to restart all the time, you just stayed committed. It's a tough one, but we're going to go there next at The Daily.

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3: How fast are you going right now? In a school zone, a few Ks over the limit can make the difference between stopping safely and tragedy. Keep children safe. Slow down to 40 kilometres per hour in school zones between 8 and 9:30am and 2:30 to 4pm. Kids can be unpredictable. Your speed shouldn't be. 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Keep children safe.

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1: Good afternoon. In stories making news, a right to life bill for babies who survive an abortion has been tabled in federal parliament for a third time. The bill protects both mothers and babies and makes it an offence not to provide appropriate care. The federal government will tighten its gambling legislation following explosive evidence in a parliamentary inquiry. The government will place new restrictions on marketing inducements and introduce an opt-out register for wagering ads. A software issue has forced the recall of nearly 2,000 electric vehicles, a function which warns pedestrians and other road users of the Chery E5's approach may not activate. Affected models were built over the last 2 years. And in sport, Melbourne will appeal Jacob Van Ruin's 3-game ban at the AFL Tribunal, the key forward receiving a suspension after a high hit concussed Port Adelaide defender Alirelia. I'm Gareth Stafford, and those are the latest news and sport headlines.
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7: REMA 99.7's Traffic Watch.
8: Little slow in the outbound direction, but 21 minutes from the heart of Newcastle to Jesmond in the outbound direction. 21, not bad. And through Walls End, looking obviously a little bit longer. Still pretty good through Cameron Park, Glendale. And that run on the most of the Central Coast commute is good. So reports of an issue on the Pacific Motorway if you're travelling through after the Morissette exit or after Freeman's Drive. Just watch out for the northbound flow of traffic through there. We'll keep you updated if anything changes. Hexham Bridge, not bad. Tomago Road, you'll queue a little bit in Weekly's Drive southbound. It's Jay, that's the latest traffic. Before you sit on REMA 99.7.
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0: Next on The Daily, Josiah Queen has announced a new album called Damascus Road.
1: Yeah, baby.
0: It's still a couple of months away from releasing, but I'll give you all the details at the news desk in just a moment. As for right now, let's log into the Daily Randomizer.
2: Like right now, I'm going to mix things up a little bit.
0: All right, the computer in the studio here is going to select the next song for us to listen to. It could be a big hit, it could be a deep cut, or absolutely anything in between. It is random, hence the name. On Mondays, we keep it stripped back and chill because it's, well, sometimes off the back of the weekend, a little difficult to gear up and just go full throttle straight away. So we like to ease ourselves into it. So an acoustic and stripped back version of one of your faves is on the agenda. And that's really the only search criteria for the randomizer on a Monday. We've had some absolutely cracking acoustic renditions. Had Jordan Feliz last week, Danny Gokey the week before. And today we've got... Ooh, Stars Go Dim.
3: You are loved.
0: All right, so this is one of their iconic songs, Stars Go Dim. In fact, this acoustic recording that we're about to revisit was the randomizers pulled this one out of the vault because it was recorded right here in the studio when they last toured Australia. More than just an acoustic guitar, there's a saxophone involved as well, if you don't mind. Recorded live and acoustic in the Daily Studio, here is Stars Go Dim, and you are loved.

0: Queen released his breakthrough debut, The Prodigal, in 2024 and followed it with Mount Zion in August of last year. Now, barely more than 12 months after Mount Zion, Damascus Road is now on the way. Album 3 from Josiah Queen will be here in a couple of months. It lands October 23.
1: What do you do when someone says they're sorry? The same thing you do, even if they don't say they're sorry. You forgive them. Hi, we are Brett and Kate Ryan for Focus on the Family, Australia.
2: Forgiveness isn't about the other person, it's about you. 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
1: Forgiveness is a choice, not a feeling. 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
1: And forgiveness doesn't mean you forget the transgression, just that you choose to no longer hold it against the other person.
2: So when someone says they're sorry, or even when they don't, learn to forgive.
1: For more on the power of forgiveness and to sign up for exclusive family and relationship advice, go to families.org.au.
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2: In this bulletin, the government making changes to its gambling reforms, a drop-off in the number of people being vaccinated against measles, and a brand of milk gets the chop. With more, I'm Gareth Stafford. The federal government will tighten its gambling legislation following explosive evidence in a parliamentary inquiry. The government will place new restrictions on marketing inducements and introduce an opt-out register for wagering ads. Communications Minister Annika Wells has told Parliament the changes will help to reduce harm.
3: It is expected that the government's reforms will respond to these concerns by introducing new restrictions on inducement-based marketing and establishing the wagering advertising opt-out register, which will provide Australians with a one-stop shop to opt out of seeing wagering advertising on online platforms.
2: Labor has been negotiating with the Coalition to pass its package to restrict the number of betting commercials. Pressure is mounting on the remaining states and territories to sign onto the National Gun Buyback Scheme. The Albanese government committed to the program in the days following the Bondi Beach terror attack. New South Wales is the only state to sign on to the scheme after agreeing to split the bill with the Commonwealth, but progress with other jurisdictions remains stalled despite pressure from Labor and gun safety advocates. Health experts are warning Australia's herd immunity against measles is decreasing. 1.7 million Australians are currently unprotected against the disease. Infectious diseases expert Dr. Paul Griffin says as a nation, we're now less protected, partly because many Australians are flying to places where the disease is more common.
4: There's a lot of very popular destinations. Bali's one, a lot of other countries in Southeast Asia where there's just lots of transmission. So if you're not immune or even partly immune, you travel those places, you can pick up measles and then bring it back. And the trouble is it is just so infectious. It's so hard to contain.
2: The National Centre for Immunisation Research and Surveillance Study found almost 7% of the population was susceptible to the disease. Woolworths is ditching its Farmer's Own milk brand. After 13 years, it's being phased out amid declining sales. Farmers claim the brand hasn't been marketed strongly, while the Australian Dairy Farmers Group claimed it's been a token exercise to generate positive PR. A Pakistani anti-terrorism court has secured its first conviction over the devastating 2023 anti-Christian riots in the city of Jaranwala. Nearly 100 homes and 36 churches were looted, damaged and set on fire. A crane driver was jailed for a decade for demolishing two churches. 13 others were acquitted because of what the judge called defective police investigations. Britain's Christian Institute is warning that the UK government's proposal to give unmarried couples the same rights as married couples might not only further disincentivise marriage, but also place a barrier on couples getting together at all. It could potentially allow the financially weaker partner in an unmarried relationship to continue receiving support from the better-off partner if they separate. To sport, and the Cronulla Sharks' premiership quest in the NRL has taken a major blow following an injury to key man Braden Trindle. The 5'8 dislocated his shoulder during their loss to the Raiders and is in doubt for the rest of the season. League commentator Brad Fittler says it might just be the end of their title hopes.
5: When he went off, they pretty much just lost direction. They end up having a lot of really good field position. I think they had 54% of the ball and they just couldn't get many more points. Yeah, without Trindle, I think I'm putting a pen through him.
2: The Sharks travel to the Gold Coast this week to meet the Titans. And in the AFL, the Suns' Bailey Humphrey has extended his contract to the end of 2030, despite strong interest from other clubs. The in-demand Gold Coast forward was out of contract at the end of 2028, but the new deal takes him through to free agency. That's the latest Vision National News. I'm Gareth Stafford.
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1: Rhema 99.7's Traffic Watch.
9: That outbound flow of traffic a little bit slow towards Metford, about 38 minutes from the heart of Newcastle. Just watch out for that problem towards the Central Coast as well. Just past Morisette, coming through northbound on the Pacific Motorway. We've got problems there if you're coming through around the Newport Road area or Freeman's Drive. An issue northbound on the, I mentioned this a little earlier on the Pacific Motorway headed in the northbound direction. We'll keep a close eye on that. Let you know when it does completely clear. That could causes some further problems. We'll keep an eye on it. Rest of that run through the Hexham area looks all right, and no issues from Heather Bray. It's Jay. It's the latest Newcastle traffic, and have more for you soon on Rhema 99.7.
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12: 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It's from Ephesians chapter 4 and verse 2. 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Sometimes real strength isn't proving your point. It's giving grace, listening carefully, and remembering that relationships matter more than winning every disagreement.
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12: All right, welcome to the show. Happy Monday. Hope you had a great weekend. You feeling refreshed or just as tired as you were on Friday? Either way, great to have you a part of the daily. Welcome to the show. Your artist of the week, Terrian, is dropping a brand new album this Friday. It's called Mad Big World. We'll introduce you to her officially. She was a part of Toby Mac's Diverse City Band, his live crew that he played all of his concerts with, before she branched out and went solo on her own. This is album number 2 that she's preparing to release this Friday. We're going to count down, hear what Toby has to say about her and what she says about a song called Big God. Also, we got news from Cercina. She just dropped a brand new EP over the weekend. There are some great new songs here. But next, we're going to get you thinking with our daily thought. Something to ponder is right after this at the Daily.

0: 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I want to love with my life.
1: Have you ever had that feeling that somehow you're different? Everyone else seems to be normal, except me, except my family, except my circumstances. Well, you're not alone. Hi, I'm Bernie Diamond, and welcome again to Fresh. There's something breathtaking about a pearl. Born from irritation, it's formed when a tiny grain of sand lodges inside an oyster. Most oysters just filter water and remain unremarkable. But the one that suffers intrusion responds differently. It slowly coats the intruder until what was once an annoyance becomes a thing of luminous beauty. Over years, it's transformed, distinct from every other shell on the ocean floor. In much the same way, God calls us to stand apart from the world around us, not to blend in, not to imitate its values, but to let Him transform the grit in our lives into something radiant. Romans chapter 12, verse 2, don't change yourselves to be like the people of this world, but let God change you inside with a new way of thinking. Then you'll be able to understand and accept what God wants for you. You'll be able to know what is good and pleasing to Him and what's perfect. It's tempting simply to conform, to think, speak, and act like everyone else, just to make life easier. But transformation doesn't come through comfort. It comes through surrender. It's in letting God reshape your thoughts, priorities, and responses that your true beauty emerges. Being different will sometimes make you feel like the odd one out, even the grain of sand. Yet in that difference lies power, the power to know His will, to walk in His purpose, to shine in a way that reflects His glory. Let God do this slow, holy work in you, because in His hands, the ordinary becomes extraordinary. That's His work, fresh to you today.
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1: Good afternoon. In stories making news, the Albanese government claims retirement savings would be at risk if One Nation's super proposal was to go ahead. The minor party and the coalition believe it should be easier for people to access their savings, especially to buy a home. Victoria's Education Union has voted in favour of a revised state government pay deal of at least 28.3% over 4 years. Teachers will also receive a lump sum payment of $2,000. Woolworths is ditching its Farmer's Own milk brand. After 13 years, it's being phased out amid declining sales. Farmers claim the brand hasn't been marketed strongly. The Australian Dairy Farmers Group claim it's been a token exercise to generate positive PR. And in sport, Adam Walton and Chris O'Connell are through to the third round of the Cincinnati Tennis Masters. Fellow Australian Talia Gibson was eliminated by top seed Aryna Sabalenka in straight sets. I'm Gareth Stafford, and those are the latest news and sport headlines.
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4: Rima 99.7's Traffic Watch.
5: That outbound flow of traffic a little bit slow towards Metford, about 38 minutes from the heart of Newcastle. Just watch out for that problem towards the Central Coast as well. Just past Morisset, coming through northbound on the Pacific Motorway. We've got problems there if you're coming through around the Newport Road area or Freeman's Drive. An issue northbound on the, I mentioned this a little earlier on the Pacific Motorway headed in the northbound direction. We'll keep a close eye on that. Let you know when it does completely clear. That could causes some further problems. We'll keep an eye on it. Rest of that run through the Hexham area looks all right, and no issues from Heather Bray. It's Jay. It's the latest Newcastle traffic, and have more for you soon on Rima 99.7.
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1: Next on The Daily, I'll tell you about the new EP from Cercina. It's just landed over the weekend. Songs that she's been hanging to release, but now it's out. All right, we'll cover that off for you in just a moment. Right now, let's have a look at your artist of the week, Terrian. Man, I'm talking-

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1: 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And because it's a smaller community, we know all our neighbours. 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
3: In this bulletin, the opposition chasing easier access to super, the WA Premier holding firm on GST and an EV recalled. With more, I'm Gareth Stafford. The opposition argues people should have earlier access to their superannuation if it helps them get into the housing market. The Albanese government maintains super is meant to help people in their retirement and savings shouldn't be eroded. Liberal leader Angus Taylor says people should be able to access their funds to help them out.
4: Superannuation is about investing for Australians' future. The individuals, it's their money, and they should be able to invest it as they want to. They shouldn't be living in fear that the government's going to whack another tax on it, which is what they continually want to do. And so it's Labor who's making the changes to superannuation, not the Coalition.
3: One Nation is also pushing for super rules to be relaxed. The WA Premier says he believes the Prime Minister's word on retaining the current GST deal, despite findings in the Productivity Commission's interim report. The Commission has urged a return to the pre-2018 arrangement, which could cost $6 billion to WA's economy. Roger Cook has penned a strongly worded letter to Anthony Albanese saying the report is an attack on WA. The Premier says he's not taking anything for granted, despite the Prime Minister's assurances.
5: I absolutely believe him, but we know that the government, both the Prime Minister and the Treasurer, are under a lot of pressure. You know, sitting over here in WA, you don't appreciate just how loud the call is by the other states to take more of our GST. And I think we need to stand up for WA now more than ever.
3: The WA opposition says while they fully agree the changes are unfair, the government needs to do more than just write letters. Victorian opposition leader Jess Wilson has accused Ben Carroll of failing to get the teachers' pay deal done when he was education minister. The education union has now voted in favour of a pay rise of at least 28.3% over 4 years. Staff in the top pay grade will receive a 1% annual lump sum payment and all staff will receive a $2,000 bonus payment. Ms. Wilson says it shouldn't have dragged on for almost 13 months.
6: Ben Carroll has failed. We've seen two teacher strikes. We've seen lost days of learning under Ben Carroll. And now he's had to send in his deputy to get the job done because he was too incompetent to land a teacher pay deal.
3: A third statewide strike has been cancelled as a result of the pay agreement. A software issue has forced the recall of nearly 2,000 electric vehicles. A function which warns pedestrians and other road users of the Chery E5's approach may not activate. Affected models were built between 2025 and this year. The Catholic Church and Indigenous Christian leaders in Bangladesh have called on authorities to protect families terrified by an attack on a Christian village and to bring the perpetrators to justice. The Christian community in the north of the Muslim-majority country was attacked, looted and vandalised. Cows, goats and cash were stolen after a Muslim man was found dead in a nearby village. Churches in the Democratic Republic of the Congo are equipping pastors and community leaders with life-saving health information to contain a deadly outbreak of the Ebola virus. A Christian ministry has received funding to train pastors, youth leaders, health workers and community representatives to recognise Ebola symptoms and to promote safe hygiene practices. To sport and in the AFL, Carlton has appointed current caretaker coach Josh Fraser as their full-time senior coach. The Blues board meeting today to finalise the deal. He's set to sign a 3-year contract with the club. And cricket selectors will have a look at Australia's batting order in the lead-up to the second test against Bangladesh in Mackay after the shock 9-wicket loss in Darwin. Several top-order players failed to have an impact with the bat, with only Steve Smith and Cameron Green passing 50. That's the latest Vision National News. I'm Gareth Stafford.
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10: Earlier issue northbound on the Pacific Motorway towards the Central Coast or north of Morisset has cleared and flowing much better through there. A little bit of traffic on the opposite end from Tomago Road, queuing to get over to Hexham. The usual amounts of traffic, not actually that bad through Weekly's Drive and John Renshaw at this stage. That heavy afternoon run as well through Glendale, you're making your way through westbound Main Road. You know that's going to be a little busier. And of course the Newcastle Link Road to the Minmay Road roundabout under speed as well for a Monday. It's Jay. That's the latest traffic. 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
13: You know those moments that you're in an argument and you are just convinced that you're right? There's a verse in the Bible that reminds us to choose humility, patience, gentleness, and love in those moments. It's from Ephesians chapter 4 and verse 2. It says, "Always be humble and gentle. Be patient with each other, making allowance for each other's faults because of your love." 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
13: Hey, welcome to the daily. Cam here for one more hour alongside you. Matthew Est has a new album dropping next month, but earlier than that, later this week, he plans to drop a brand new song. We'll give you a sneak peek before the end of the show and tell you a little bit more about it. Plus, we're going to put your health and your well-being at the top of the agenda with a little bit of Monday motivation in just a moment. Going to ask or pose a bit of a really exciting yet uncomfortable idea for self-reflection. To imagine if you stopped having to restart and just stayed committed. You know, all those, it's going to start on a Monday, we're going to do this thing next week, you know, you're going to eat healthier, maybe prioritize your health. It all starts next week, next Monday, next year. Well, what if you just stayed consistent? Interesting one to ponder. We're going to dive into it. Bit of Monday motivation straight after this at The Daily.

Hey, tune into The Daily. Let's dive in to start off the week with a little bit of Monday motivation. I like to move it, move it. We're going to spend the next couple of minutes just unpacking an idea about your health and your well-being. As well as doing the show, I'm a personal trainer and I came across this last week and it has been rattling around in my headspace and I've unpacked it a little bit further to explore today. It's an idea to get you to imagine. Imagine if you stopped having to restart all the time and you stayed committed. I mean, every Monday, you decide this is the week that you're going to do it. You'll exercise regularly. You'll eat well. Maybe that lasts for a few days. You feel motivated. You maybe even start to notice some changes. Well, then look, life gets busy, doesn't it? You miss a workout, you have a rough weekend, and suddenly the thought is, I've blown it, I'll start again next Monday. But what if you didn't? That's what I think makes this idea uncomfortable. How much progress would you make if you stopped treating one bad day as proof that you had failed? Because your health isn't built through a few perfect weeks. It's built through ordinary choices repeated for a long time. There's going to be missed workouts. There's going to be takeaway dinners. There's going to be poor sleep, stressful weeks, and days when your motivation is just gone. You know what? That's normal. The real question here is, can you stay committed even though you're not perfect? Ooh. Maybe staying committed doesn't mean doing everything right. Maybe it means returning to the plan without needing a dramatic restart. A 10-minute walk still counts. One healthy meal still counts. Going to bed earlier tonight still counts. I sometimes wonder how different our health would look if we stopped chasing the feeling of starting fresh and just simply kept going. Progress probably isn't about never slipping. Maybe it's about shortening the distance between slipping and continuing. A little bit of Monday motivation for you.

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2: Good afternoon. In stories making news, the opposition says the federal government is violating the rights of firearm owners through its gun buyback scheme. New South Wales has become the first state to sign on to the program, launched in response to the Bondi Beach terror attack. Health experts are warning Australia's herd immunity against measles is decreasing. 1.7 million Australians are completely unprotected against the disease. Strike action is continuing to impact on Brisbane's ferry services. Workers walked off the job this morning between 9 and 11 and have done so again from 4 to 6 tonight. The Maritime Union of Australia says they're yet to reach a fair deal with the operator, River City Ferries. And in the AFL, Carlton has appointed current caretaker coach Josh Fraser as their full-time coach. The Blues board meeting today to finalise the deal, which includes a three-year contract. I'm Gareth Stafford, and those are the latest news and sport headlines.
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5: Earlier issue northbound on the Pacific Motorway towards the Central Coast or north of Morisset has cleared and flowing much better through there. A little bit of traffic on the opposite end from Tomago Road queuing to get over to Hexham. The usual amounts of traffic. Not actually that bad through Weekly's Drive and John Renshaw at this stage. That heavy afternoon run as well through Glendale. You're making your way through westbound Main Road. You know that's going to be a little busier. And of course the Newcastle Link Road to the Minmay Road roundabout under speed as well for a Monday. It's Jay. That's the latest traffic. More for you soon on REMA 99.7.
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7: Still to come on the daily, I'll tell you about a new song from Matthew West, which is landing later this week. As for right now, though, let's hit rewind.
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7: All right, we're heading back a decade to the number one song on the Billboard chart this week in 2016. This was a song that had a bit of a crossover appeal, both on Christian radio, but also country music radio in the US. It was released by a singer called Hillary Scott. Now, you might know her as the co-lead vocalist of the country music group Lady A, but she released this song called Thy Will, which appeared on a collaborative album, which she did with the rest of the Scott family. Lyrically, though, it's a bit of a tough song because Hillary's saying that Thy Will is a plea for an explanation from God about difficulties that she's facing. It was pretty personal because it was written after she experienced a miscarriage a year earlier in 2015. And the song finds her learning to accept her circumstances and move forward, knowing that God still has a plan. The hook of the song and the first verse of the chorus says, "Thy will be done." It was derived from Hillary's own prayers around the time of her loss. It's an incredibly painful experience, and to be able to put pen to paper and put that experience into this incredibly hope-filled and uplifting song, it's quite remarkable. It was number one on the Billboard chart this week 10 years ago. Hillary Scott and the Scott family, this is Thy Will. Your daily flashback.

The new album from Matthew West is called Jesus is King. Drops next month, September 25. But this song, Here in Heaven, that's going to be coming out this Friday.

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Marion talking about another one of her songs on the show tomorrow. We'll continue to count down to Water for Life Day this Thursday. It's going to be super special. And tomorrow, parenting expert Sharon Witt will be here with us on the show with some more incredible advice you won't want to miss. That's coming up tomorrow on The Daily.

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2: In this bulletin, gambling restrictions being tightened, Victorian teacher pay deal finally accepted, and a man accused of making false military claims. With more, I'm Gareth Stafford. The federal government will tighten its gambling bill by placing new restrictions on marketing inducements after a parliamentary inquiry was shown evidence of gambling companies using the offers to lure addicts. Labor has been negotiating with the coalition to pass laws restricting the number of betting commercials. An opt-out register will also be created for wagering ads broadcast online. A third Victorian teacher strike has been called off after the union accepted the Carroll government's pay deal. Stephanie Wacklewick reports.
3: After a near year-long standoff, union members have finally accepted the state government's latest offer, the first under new Education Minister Gabrielle Williams and Premier Ben Carroll.
4: This is a team effort as always.
3: Teachers, principals and education support staff will receive a pay rise of at least 28.3% over 4 years, the same offer they previously rejected. But they'll also pocket a $2,000 bonus payment. Staff in the top pay grade to receive a 1% annual lump sum payment. Australian Education Union Victorian President Justin Mullaly denying suggestions it's a bribe.
5: I call it pay, but it's in recognition of the fact that we've been bargaining.
3: After-school meeting hours will also be reduced from 80 to 40 hours a year. Opposition leader Jess Wilson says it should not have dragged on this long.
6: He's had to send in his deputy to get the job done because he was too incompetent.
2: Jess Wilson ending that report from Steph Wacklewick. A Queensland man will front court accused of falsely claiming to be a returned Australian soldier from the Vietnam War. The 79-year-old allegedly made the claims of service during a Veterans Day event in Bundaberg in 2024 while wearing multiple medals. Vietnam War veteran Greg Carter says the fact that replica medals can be purchased by the public is a concern.
7: To walk into a shop or buy them online, they look the same, they feel the same. The only real difference is the fact that the metal they're made of is not real and there's no service number or the soldier's name on the back of it. There needs to be something done about it, but how we do it, I'm not sure.
2: The man has been charged with falsely representing to be a returned soldier and improper use of service decorations. The Australian Christian Lobby has welcomed the New South Wales government's rejection of a key recommendation of a review to expand criminal hate speech laws beyond race. The decision means the existing offence of inciting racial hatred will not be extended to cover additional protected attributes such as gender identity and sexuality. The ACL said the government had recognised the serious implications that expanding criminal speech laws could have on fundamental freedoms. The US Department of War is introducing a course centred on Western civilization and Christianity in the schools it operates for military families. The department runs about 160 schools across 11 countries and educates roughly 70,000 students who are children of active duty military or civilian service members. Americans are split along political lines over the ideological benefits of the course. To sport, and in the NRL, the Melbourne Storm are taking no notice of Penrith's recent form struggles. After a flying start to the season, including a 50-10 thrashing of the Storm, the Panthers have won just three of their past eight games. Ahead of Thursday night's game, the Storm's Cameron Munster says the Panthers are still a team to be feared.
8: Yeah, I wouldn't be putting a line through them this yet. Everyone has a low, you know, during the season, and they've had that, and I'm sure they'll be prime, ready to go for September. So, yeah, I think that is, you know, probably giving everyone hope.
2: Meantime, rejuvenated Dragons winger Terrell Sloan says he'd love to stay in the NRL despite signing a contract with English club Castleford. That's the latest Vision National News. I'm Gareth Stafford.
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18: It's Monday, so it's time to talk all things sports. And there's only one man we turn to, Chloe, when we want to talk sports, and it's Coach Dan.
19: That's right. Welcome, Coach Dan.
20: G'day, everybody. Mixed bag of results that we're going to be going through this weekend.
19: Well, let's start with the one we can all celebrate, yeah?
20: That's right. Yes, our Mighty Knights in front of 20,000 at home yesterday afternoon had a 36-point to 26-point victory over the Titans.
19: Beautiful.
20: Great result. 7 tries. We had 3 of the boys score a double. So wow. 7 tries in total. So we're really doing well in attack. It would be nice to shore up the defence as we start to head into the semi-finals. But the Knights now sit in 6th place. There's 3 rounds left and we have 2 more games with us having the bye in the last round. And remembering that bye gives you 2 points. So 1 more win and we are guaranteed to be in the semi-finals.
18: Fantastic. Let's just say we lose 2 of the next few games. Are we definitely out or we could still be in it? All depends how
20: it's not a definite out. The for and against will come into it. So the Bulldogs are in 9th place at the moment, the only team that can catch up to the Knights, and they will finish on equal points should the Knights lose their next 2 games. The Bulldogs will have to win all 3. Even points, but we're over 130 points in difference in front of them. So that's a lot of points to make up in 3 rounds, remembering that we don't play that game. So that's going to be a 0 on the margin. So it's looking very likely, highly likely that the Knights will definitely be in the semis.
19: Yeah. What a turnaround from year on year. Incredible.
20: Yeah, it's really good this season. We've had some really good results and scoring a lot of points, which has been really good. So attack, we're doing really well. Again, we just shore up that defence and we could really give it a shake this year.
18: Yeah. So are we potentially, you know, going to see the Knights standing there in the grand final?
20: Oh, I hope so. Certainly played really well against some of the top teams. The Roosters have been really playing well recently. And if you remember a few weeks back, we only lost by 1 point. So we're there and thereabouts. It's just being able to get the job done on the day.
18: Yes, well, it has been nearly 30 years since the 97 grand final, so we might be due another one, I think.
19: And into more disappointing and I think surprising sports news for Australia, the cricket.
20: Extremely surprising. Up in Darwin, we were beaten by Bangladesh. So Bangladesh is one of the newest nations to play test cricket. They've been playing for a few seasons now, but we just did not play well. So first innings, we were bowled out for 198, and then Bangladesh got to the crease and scored 426. So big deficit after the first innings, and then we were bowled out for 284. It's not enough runs. So they only needed
19: They only needed
20: 57 and got them with 9 wickets spare.
18: Is this a case of Bangladesh being a bit of a surprise great team, or is this a little bit of us not being up to form, or a combo?
20: I don't know whether it was good to bat first. A bit of a green top up there, so it's a bit hard to bat, and they were really moving the ball around a little bit. So our batters didn't bat well, and that sort of put the pressure on, especially when Bangladesh comes out and scores such a big total in the first innings. And yeah, so we unfortunately weren't good enough to get the job done.
18: Mm. Would being in Darwin playing, like, because usually, you know, you're seeing matches in Sydney or Melbourne, or, you know, even over in WA. Darwin is kind of a very different climate and probably closer to a Bangladeshi climate.
19: Very different pitch. And, yeah,
20: the conditions definitely can play into it, and we would not have played many games there or used to those conditions. So, unfortunately, not good enough to get the job done.
19: Oh, I might see a bit of a ruffling of the feathers, a change in the order of who's who in the cricket international scene. But over to Europe, and they had a little bit of a break for the World Cup, but it's all back on with the European football.
20: Yeah, so every league will be starting next weekend. Overnight in England, we had the Community Shield. So that's where the team that wins the championship, which was Arsenal, played against the team that wins the FA Cup, which was Man City, and Arsenal had a 3-0 win. So that's a good start for them, very solid start. And we will see the season kick off Friday night England time, where Arsenal will take on Coventry.
18: Got to ask, who you backing?
20: The Gunners. Are they going to be hard to beat?
19: Mm.
20: Yeah. So there's a lot of transfers news still happening throughout Europe, with the transfer window still open. So a lot of players still to move clubs. There's a lot of the players who played deep into the World Cup who are only just getting back to their teams now. So some people are only just starting to train this week. So it makes a big difference when you have a World Cup during the off-season.
19: Oh, yeah.
20: And that transfer window, there's a lot of movement that happens right up until the season starts and even into the first week of the season.
19: A lot of money flying around. A lot of big contracts.
20: Yes, there is.
19: And over to the AFL, your favourites.
20: Oh, yes, my mighty Blues. We had a draw, which means that we are going to be in the top 10 in the AFL. So very excited about that. Last week, I got to get down there and watch St Kilda play against the Blues down there for Spud's game. And that was a really great experience, being able to be there and watch them play. But closer to us here, the Giants had a really good win. They beat the Eagles. That was 111-57. But with the Blues having a draw to the Bulldogs, that means the Giants are now not going to make the semifinals. And then last night, the late game, that was the Swans down in Melbourne at the MCG, knocking off the Bombers. So they won by 36 points. So that has them set really nicely as we head into the final round of the season. So the Swans now are set to finish second. And there's a few different things that can change with different results over the weekend. But one more round to go, and yeah, they're looking good. So a definite home semi-final. You win that one and they'll go straight through to a preliminary final and host that as well.
18: Who do you reckon we're going to see facing off each other in the grand final?
20: Yeah, I think Fremantle has been the dominant team all year. I thought they would be good, but I didn't think they'd be this good. And so they're well and truly out in front. The Blues play Fremantle this week. So it'll be a really good test heading into that play-in situation. So remember, in the Aussie rules, we're going to 10 now. So 7 plays 10 and 8 will play 9 to then have the opportunity to play in the top 8.
19: I know that AFL's picked up steam in the Hunter. Could you ever see a world where we have our own AFL team? Or do you think it's just not enough population into it because the NRL is so strong?
20: Yeah, I think the way that Aussie rules will expand, I think the next expansion would probably be looking at somewhere in Northern Territory, maybe Darwin or Alice Springs, as opposed to the Hunter. We have two teams being the Giants and the Swans, New South Wales-wise.
19: Yeah.
20: I'm not sure there's enough players to be able to spread around, but Tasmania will come into the competition, so that's really exciting to have. It's a big footy ground down there, so there's a lot of players that play within the AFL that are from Tasmania, so really exciting to see them come in, and we'll see how player movement happens when they come into the competition. Mm. Because it's a draft system as well, it's a little bit different to the way that other sports do it. So there's a compromised draft where they're able to draft some of the high-end talent so that they can have some success not straight away, but later
19: on.
20: What,
19: everyone doesn't want to move to Tasmania and play for Tasmania? That's crazy.
20: Well, I think there's a lot of Tasmanians that love to play for Tasmania.
19: Yeah.
20: So
19: yeah.
20: There's a really good chance that there'd be a lot of former Tasmanians who would return to play. And it'd be pretty special that your state gets a team in the AFL and you get to go back and play for the state that you grew up in.
18: There we go. Well, we've been talking all things sport with Coach Dan. Dan, thank you so much for taking us beyond the sidelines and behind the scenes there as well.
20: Always a pleasure. Have a great week, everyone.

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1: Here it is, Tom. Chocolate, strawberry, banana malt.
2: Thanks, Connie. Well, howdy, Wooten. Nice day, isn't it?
3: Oh, hi, Tom. I don't know yet.
1: Nice bunny slippers.
3: Thanks, Connie. Nice apron. Here's your mail.
1: You know, you've got to be the only mailman who wears bunny slippers on the job.
3: As far as I know.
1: Hey, is something wrong?
3: Well, they haven't decided yet.
2: Who?
3: The slippers. See, I wear the blue bunny slippers when I'm depressed and the red bunny slippers when I'm happy.
2: But they're purple. What does that mean?
3: Well, I don't know. I accidentally washed them together.
2: Oh.
3: Yeah.
1: So, why might you be depressed?
3: Well, I just finished the latest issue of Power Boy, and it was the one where he finally faced the three-eyed fish monster. But it ended with him strapped in Dr. Ichabodia's torture chair, and his power suit was disabled, and he had no way to contact headquarters. I don't know how I'll ever get out of it.
1: So that's why you're depressed?
3: Oh, my brain hurts just thinking about it.
2: Well, I'm sure the writers will find a clever way to get him out of it in the next issue.
3: Yeah, I sure hope they do.
1: Oh, yeah, writers have these things planned out far in advance.
3: They do?
4: Oh, hi, Connie.
1: Hi, Whit.
4: Hey, Tom.
3: Oh,
4: Wooten. Hey.
2: Hi.
1: You were in there for a long time. Who was on the phone?
4: David, an old friend of mine. We had a nice talk, and he wants to give us something very special.
2: Oh, well, what is it?
4: Well, he owns a video production house in California, and he wants to produce a commercial about Wits End to air on television.
2: A commercial?
1: On television?
3: To air?
4: Hi there, I'm John Avery Whittaker, but most folks call me Wit. We're getting ready for a time of wonder and excitement. We'd love to have you join us for another Adventure in Odyssey.

0: are you going to California to tape it with?
1: And can your favorite employee come?
2: Yeah, and your second favorite mailman?
3: Oh, no. Actually, David's coming to Odyssey, and he wants to shoot the commercial while he's here.
0: He's coming here?
2: So does that mean that he might want to use some of us to, you know, act in it?
3: Well, yeah, probably. You three have all worked on BTV, so you'd be perfect.
2: Oh, I'll play Connie!
1: No, I get to play Connie.
2: Well, you always get to play Connie.
3: How about you play the part of Wooten?
2: Ooh, that's a multi-dimensional character, Whit. You think I can pull it off?
0: Well, now tell us, Whit, what kind of a commercial will it be?
3: Well, that's up to us. We need to come up with the idea for the commercial before he gets here.
1: Well, when's he coming?
3: Friday.
0: Oh, boy.
1: This Friday? We have to come up with something in 3 days?
3: That's right. You think we can do it?
2: Oh, sure, yeah.
1: I don't know. It's a little quick. I mean, we need to have brainstorming sessions and outline an idea. We have to write a script.
2: Come on, Connie. I can think of a commercial right now.
1: About Wit's End?
2: No, it's about cottage cheese, but it can work for Wit's End, too.
1: Let's hear it, then.
2: Okay. It might sound something like this. Oh, good day, mate. We're in Australia today to see a world-famous Olympic wrestler grapple with a 150-year-old giant tortoise. Good on you. Here they go.
4: Wow, this is something you don't see every day. The turtle's gonna do a flying hammer jump.
5: Cheerio, everyone. Now we've moved to jolly old Great Britain to experience a moment you'll never forget. The Queen of England is about to hang glide off the London Bridge. What?
4: Go, Queenie! Hope she's back in time for tea.
5: And now we move on to Paris, France, to see the world record in croissant stacking. The helicopter is now completing the tower. Hey, look, there it is. Everyone, 6,400,012 croissants. You saw it first.
4: That makes me hungry.
6: These moments brought to you by Wit's End, where you see something new every day.
2: Oh, wow. Wouldn't that be fun?
1: I don't know, Wooten. Huh? It doesn't say much about Wit's End. Or cottage cheese, for that matter. Hmm. What do you think, Tom?
0: Well, I tell you, I'd be afraid kids would come in here thinking they can wrestle a turtle.
3: Yeah, and I'm afraid it might be a little over the budget David has in mind.
2: David has a budget?
3: Oh, yeah. Well, I'll tell you what. Why don't we each think about some ideas for the commercial tonight and meet again tomorrow to talk it over?
0: Oh, now, that sounds like a good plan.
2: Yeah, I think I know where we can get some giant tortoises cheap.
7: Mr. Whitaker, can you help me with my English assignment?
3: Oh, I can sure try, Tamika. What is it?
7: We have to write an essay about our hero.
3: Huh, that sounds like a good assignment. So, who's your hero?
7: Sydney Celica.
3: Who's that?
7: She's on that show Most People Love Sydney. Plus, she's in movies and she sings. Do you want to hear what I've written so far?
3: Sure.
7: My hero is Sydney Celica. She's a woman who demonstrates courage, strength, and has the ability to not sweat even when she's running after a guy on a motorcycle wearing high heels.
3: Okay, now, wait a minute. That sounds like you're talking more about the character Sydney plays.
7: I guess I am.
3: What do you think of the actress herself?
7: I don't know much about her, except that she's really good. Is that enough reason to have her for a hero?
3: Well, maybe before you start this paper, we should figure out what a hero is.
7: Sounds like a good idea. So, what is it?
3: Well, okay. Let's see. To me, a hero is someone who has impacted my life in a positive way.
7: Okay.
3: So, has Sydney ever done or said anything that changed you? Something that made you a better person?
7: Once in a movie she said, "Everyone lives, but not everyone lives life."
3: What does that mean?
7: I don't know, but it sounded good.
3: Okay, you think of one. Another definition of a hero.
7: I guess, a hero of someone I want to be like.
3: Yeah, good.
7: And I'd love to be like Sydney. Except I don't know if I want to be an actress.
3: Yeah, but what about her actions off screen? Is she a person who you'd want to be like?
7: I'll have to find out. Oh, she has a website. Maybe there's something on there.
3: All right, one more.
7: I think it's your turn again, Mr. Whitaker.
3: Oh, is it? All right. A hero is someone who stands for something. They don't live their life just to make themselves feel good. They have a purpose.
7: That makes sense.
3: All right, so you've got three ideas on what makes a hero. Someone you want to be like, someone who's made an impact on your life, and someone who stands for something. Now what you have to figure out is how Sydney lines up with those three things.
7: I will. I think I can find some articles online that might help me. Thanks, Mr. Whitaker.
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3: Hi, Tamika.
7: Hi, Mr. Whitaker.
3: Well, how's the essay going?
7: That's why I came. I tried writing about those questions we talked about yesterday, but it's not going very well.
3: Oh?
7: I'll read what I have so far. Sydney Celica is a very talented actress. She's impacted me because she makes her own jam, and I would like to do that too. Another thing I really admire about her is that she strongly believes in shopping. I want to be like her because she doesn't eat chemically enhanced beef. That was really bad, wasn't it?
3: She makes her own jam?
7: I know, none of this stuff makes sense, but everything I could find in magazines was, well, stuff like this. What she likes, what she does on the weekend.
3: Well, maybe you just need a better source. I'll tell you what. Come back tomorrow afternoon, and I'll see what I can do to fix that.
7: Okay.
3: And bring those questions we talked about.
9: Is life a little dull?
7: What are we gonna do today?
4: I don't know. We already measured how much toothpaste fits in the tube.
7: And watched the clothes tumble in the dryer. What's left?
9: Then you need to check out Wits End.
4: Wow, this is fun!
9: It's exciting! Yes, Wits End, where there's always something going on.
7: I took a trip in the Imagination Station to Fiji, where I wrestled elephants and swung from a trapeze.
4: I just invented an automatic shoelace tire in the Adventures Corner.
7: Now let's go perform our own play in the Little Theater,
4: complete with a state-of-the-art sound system.
9: Wits End, the coolest place in town. So, what do you think? It's fun and upbeat to appeal to today's kid.
2: Oh, it's nice, Connie, but don't you think it would be better with a few sticks of string cheese? Maybe a platypus or an orangutan?
0: I'm not sure about it, to be honest. It seems a little too upbeat to me. Gave me a headache.
3: Well, so what kind of ad do you think we should do, Tom?
0: Well, something with a little less razzle-dazzle, more down-home. I just had a tough day of counting apples, but now I'm ready to relax. And Wits End is just the place to do it.
3: Hi there, Tom. Nice day, isn't it?
0: Sure is, Wit, sure is. A cup of coffee, a newspaper, a little conversation.
7: Hey, Mr. Riley.
0: Evening.
7: Is it true that this is the place we can read our books?
0: It sure is. Right through that door is the library.
4: A library? Wow! Awesome.
0: Wits End. A quiet place for rest and comfort.
7: Well, I don't know, Tom. I think something like that might put the kids to sleep.
0: Really?
7: What do you think, Wooten?
2: What? I'm sorry, did you say something?
7: What about you, Whit?
3: Well, you know, everybody has good ideas. Maybe the right commercial is a blending of all of them. You know what? I'll think about it tonight, and we'll decide tomorrow. Sound okay?
2: Okay with me. Okay, so then, he reaches into his pocket when Dr. Ichabodia isn't looking, and he pulls out a key that Power Duck had made when he was infiltrating the secret fortress in issue 27. He uses it on the torture chair lock, and he grabs his power suit. That works, right?
0: It makes sense to me. But what's a power duck?
7: Oh, hold on. How would Power Boy know to get the key ahead of time? It's not like he knew he was going to be captured.
2: Yeah, but he could maybe... Oh, you're right.
7: I don't get it, Wooten. Why don't you just wait until the next issue comes out?
2: Oh, if only it were that easy.
3: Okay, it looks like we're all here.
2: Yeah.
7: So did you decide which idea to use for the commercial?
3: Yeah, well, actually...
10: Say, what is this I heard about somebody giving out free TV commercials?
3: Yeah, well, that's what this meeting is all about. We're deciding what kind of commercial we should do for Wits End.
10: Oh, Why, you don't need a meeting to talk about that. I can tell you right now exactly just how the commercial should be.
0: Oh, this ought to be good.
1: Can't wait.
10: Think about it. All you have to do is show people around. Wits End. I think we'd all agree that it's a great area of town. Why, it's next to such great businesses as the Electric Palace, which is having a sale on slightly damaged AA batteries, by the way. But let's take a look around.
7: Hey, this here's where Wit makes sundaes and shakes at a pretty competitive price. Now, don't get your hopes up there. They're not like the stuporendous prices at the Electric Palace. But come on! Can everyone sell blenders for $49.99 plus tax?
3: And this here is the library where there are books. But these ain't books you can keep. Oh no, you'll have to return them. At the Electric Palace, though, you can buy things that you don't have to bring back.
10: Wits End, the store just around the corner from the Electric Palace. So, what did I tell you?
2: Oh, cool. I've been looking for some slightly damaged batteries.
1: I don't think I'd ever use a word like stuporendous.
0: Bart, it's, how should I say this? It's
10: a great idea, I know.
3: Well, you know, actually, I think Bart may be onto something.
1: What?
10: See? Told you. Now there is a man with a brain in his noggin. He can see the possibilities.
3: Yeah, well, think about it. Like Bart said, we could show people around. How about we do a tour of the shop? Oh. We could show all the different rooms and activities. Uh-huh. And I think I even have a way we could combine all of our ideas.
1: It's worth a try.
0: Yeah, it sounds all right.
1: Well, what do you think?
2: I can lead the tour.
1: No, I don't know about that.
10: Yeah, just leave it to me.
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3: Thanks for taking the time. I know you're busy. Oh, yeah, you really appreciate it.
4: Mr. Whitaker?
3: In the office, Tamika. She's here right now. Could you hold for a minute? Oh, great. Thank you.
4: I'm here like you said.
3: Oh, thanks for coming, Tamika. I have someone I think you should talk to.
4: Who?
3: Sydney Selica.
5: That would be nice if I could.
3: I have her on the phone right now.
4: What?
3: Would you like to interview her?
4: Sure, but how did you set this up?
3: Oh, I made a few calls. I know some people in Hollywood.
4: Wow, thank you.
3: You brought your questions, didn't you?
4: Right here.
3: All right, then. Just push that flashing red button and you'll be on with Sydney. I'll be downstairs at the commercial meeting if you need anything.
4: Okay. Thanks, Mr. Whitaker.
3: All right.
4: Hello?
6: Well, hello, Tamika Washington. I'm so excited to do an interview with you. I love doing interviews, and I'm really good at them.
4: Great. I hope I do okay with this. I'm a little nervous, and I never talked to anyone famous before.
6: Well, we superstars are just like everyone else, except with limos and better hair.
4: Oh, sure.
6: That was a joke. Anyway, Mr. Whitaker said you had some questions for me?
4: Yes, it's for a school report about you.
6: Oh, wow. I haven't been this flattered since I won the Kids' Choice Award. Well, go on then. Ask me anything.
4: Okay. How have you changed people's lives?
6: Changed lives? Wow. Are all your questions going to be this deep? Well, I'd have to say it's through my movies. People say they're having a bad day, and then they go and see me in a movie, and it cheers them up. Isn't that fabulous? I love that my movies appeal to everyone. Even people who are poor or still wear tie-dye.
4: Right. Next question. What do you stand for?
6: What do I what?
4: Stand for. What's something that's important to you that you'd be willing to fight for?
6: Well, I stand against smoking. Never start smoking, Tamika. Smoking kills. And if you're killed, you've lost a very important part of your life.
4: Okay. Good advice. Moving on.
3: All right, then Tom says his line.
7: I tell you, this place is always the same old thing.
3: And then we hear rocking chair sounds.
8: Oh, yeah.
3: And then, Connie, you finish us off with...
9: Whitsand. You'll never find a place where the unexpected is so expected.
3: And the closing music.
9: Yay!
3: Well, you know, it sounds like we've got the whole thing figured out.
8: Oh, yeah.
4: Hi, everybody.
9: Oh, hi, oh,
8: Tamika.
3: Tamika, did you get your essay all squared away?
4: Not really. I don't have a subject anymore.
3: Oh, what happened to Sydney?
8: It's still in Australia, isn't it?
4: After I talked to her yesterday, I decided I should do it on someone else.
3: Well, really? Why?
8: Oh.
3: Oh, hold on a second, Tamika. Oh, David!
10: Whit, hey, it's good to see you again.
3: Well, you're early. I didn't expect you until tomorrow.
10: I was supposed to get in late tonight, but I thought I'd get an earlier flight. Thought I'd come by and say hi.
3: Well, I'm glad you did. Everybody, this is David Holcomb.
8: Oh, hi!
10: I go Davey, as I used to be called.
7: Davey Holcomb? Well, I thought I recognized you. I'm Tom Riley. I used to coach you in Little League.
10: Mr. Riley, sure. I remember you. Odyssey Coyotes, right?
7: That's right. I didn't realize you were the David that Whit was talking about.
3: Well, David, this is Connie Kendall.
11: Hi.
3: And Wooten Bassett.
8: Hello, Davey.
3: And Tamika Washington.
11: Hiya.
3: Actually, we were just talking about the commercial.
10: Really?
3: Yeah.
8: Oh, yeah. You want to hear our idea?
10: Of course.
11: Okay.

0: pot stacker. I'll use this every day.
1: I tell you, this place is always the same old thing.
2: Witsand, you'll never find a place where the unexpected is so expected.
3: Well, there you go.
4: Oh, well, what do you think, David?
0: Yeah.
5: It's certainly interesting. Huh?
4: Interesting?
5: Very creative, but, well...
4: What's the matter?
5: Yeah. Nothing, it's fine. I guess I was just expecting something a little different.
2: Hold on, everybody.
4: What do you mean by different, David?
5: If this is the commercial you want, I'll be happy to do it. Uh-huh. It's just that when I think about Wits End, I think about the people.
4: Uh-huh.
5: All of you taught me so much, especially you, Whit. I remember coming in here feeling like a total failure in life. But once I started talking with you and creating inventions and everything, yeah. I started believing in myself.
4: Hmm.
5: And more importantly, I started believing in what God could do with me.
4: Oh.
2: Wow.
6: Yeah.
5: That's what gave me the confidence to do what I love and try new things. It's probably why I ended up opening my own company, because the people at Wits End gave me something that lasted longer than an ice cream cone.
1: Well, that's well said, David.
5: It's all true.
2: So how do you think we can get that feeling into a commercial? Maybe we need to talk about it a little more.
6: The giant tortoises are a phone call away.
4: Well, I think talking about it a little more is a good idea. Tamika, you want to join us?
7: Actually, I think I'll start on my report. I know what I'm going to write about now. In conclusion, my hero isn't someone that people outside Odyssey would recognize. He has many qualities I wish I had. He stands up for what's right, and he's helped kids for longer than I've been alive. He's not flashy like any actor or baseball player, but he means more to the kids in Odyssey than any star ever could. And that's why John Avery Whitaker is my hero. The end.
0: Hey,
2: wow, Tamika, that was great.
1: I'm sure that Whit'll appreciate it.
0: Yeah, and you gave me a great idea for a way Power Boy could be rescued.
7: Really? What is it?
0: Okay, his hero is Beth the Bavarian, and when Beth was in a similar situation, except she was being held hostage by a giant cream puff and she had her arms stuck together with super glue, but hey, it's close enough. She used her Japanese training in origami to create a chainsaw to cut herself loose. Power Boy would remember his hero and do the same thing.
2: Maybe you should contact the writers and tell them your idea. Maybe they'd understand it.
0: Yes, Connie. Maybe I'll call the writers tonight.
4: All right. Hi, everybody.
1: Hi.
2: Hey, do you need some help with that TV?
4: No, I've got it. There, could you plug this in, Tom? The outlet's right behind you.
5: Oh, sure thing.
2: What are we watching?
4: David sent me a copy of the commercial.
2: Oh, yeah. Wow, he is fast.
1: Okay, ready when you are, Whit.
4: All right, here we go.
8: Cool. Wits End is always my favorite stop on the mail route. When you make a call there, you know you can talk to Whit about any problem you might have. Plus, it's the only place where you can make a triple-decker pineapple anchovy sundae.
9: Sure, Wits End is special.
2: There
9: when I first started working here, I was a very different person. But through good friends like Tom and Whit, I've grown a lot. They've mentored me and encouraged me, and they've always been there for me.
10: I've been around Odyssey for a long time.
4: Who's this fella?
10: But we've never had a place like Wits End. It's unique and uplifting. I can't imagine a better place for kids to spend their time.
2: Come on.
11: When I started Wits End, I wanted it to be a place of adventure and discovery, filled with books and activities, arts and crafts, and uplifting conversation. With God's help, that's just what it's become.

There are lots of stars and celebrities who get our attention because of their talents or the way they look. But 1 Samuel chapter 16 says, "Man looks at appearance, but the Lord looks at the heart." Sometimes it's okay to admire famous people, but our real heroes should be the people right around us who simply have hearts that serve God or help us be better people. Davy knew that, and I'm glad Tamika learned it too. In today's episode, Tamika discovered one of her real heroes. Who are your heroes? Why don't you let them know? Write them a letter or tell them in person how much they influenced your life.

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Our vocal talent included Paul Herlinger, Katie Lee, Walker Edmiston, Jess Harnell, Luke Graham, Tammy Coffin, Courtney Brown, and Noah Luke. Our sound designer was Glenn Montjoy. And our producers were Marshall Younger and Bob Hoos. And I'm Chris, hoping you'll join us again next time for more Adventures in Odyssey.

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0: Have you ever had that feeling that somehow you're different? Everyone else seems to be normal, except me, except my family, except my circumstances. Well, you're not alone. Hi, I'm Bernie Diamond, and welcome again to Fresh. There's something breathtaking about a pearl. Born from irritation, it's formed when a tiny grain of sand lodges inside an oyster. Most oysters just filter water and remain unremarkable, but the one that suffers intrusion responds differently. It slowly coats the intruder until what was once an annoyance becomes a thing of luminous beauty. Over years, it's transformed, distinct from every other shell on the ocean floor. In much the same way, God calls us to stand apart from the world around us, not to blend in, not to imitate its values, but to let Him transform the grit in our lives into something radiant. Romans chapter 12, verse 2, don't change yourselves to be like the people of this world, but let God change you inside with a new way of thinking. Then you'll be able to understand and accept what God wants for you. You'll be able to know what is good and pleasing to Him and what's perfect. It's tempting simply to conform, to think, speak, and act like everyone else, just to make life easier. But transformation doesn't come through comfort. It comes through surrender. It's in letting God reshape your thoughts, priorities, and responses that your true beauty emerges. Being different will sometimes make you feel like the odd one out, even the grain of sand. Yet in that difference lies power, the power to know His will, to walk in His purpose, to shine in a way that reflects His glory. Let God do this slow, holy work in you, because in His hands, the ordinary becomes extraordinary. That's His work, fresh to you today.
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0: There is a connection between the level of religiosity of a country and its wealth. Indeed, a Gallup poll once showed that religious adherence was highest amongst the world's poorest nations. Now, some modern atheists look at this relationship and try to say that atheism causes increased wealth. They say if you want to be rich, ditch God. But the opposite is in fact the case. Prosperity causes atheism. Now, this is because wealth and prosperity brings comfort and a kind of heaven here. Why would I long for a world to come when I have a form of heaven in this world now? Perhaps this is the reason that Jesus proclaims that his message is good news to the poor, for the poor are more likely to respond and live for a message offering hope for a world to come. This is Rob Martin with God in 60 Seconds. For more space to think and talk about God, go to thirdspace.org.au.
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1: A word on God's care. The Lord is good, a refuge in times of trouble. He cares for those who trust in Him. Nahum 1, verse 7.
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0: Here on Sunburnt Souls, we explore life, faith and our mental well-being. Here to share more is Dave Quack.
1: I often get asked why we're called Sunburnt Souls. And as someone who loves the sun, I often find myself physically sunburnt. And when I'm sunburnt, I can still get about my day and go to work and do what I need to do. It just hurts. And depending on the severity of the sunburn is how much I struggle through the day. And I think it's a good analogy for our sunburnt souls. Our mental illness is like a sunburn that we carry on the inside to different levels of severity. Most of the time we can go to work and get about life, but it just hurts. There's something on the inside that's tender. If you're feeling mentally sunburnt, just remember that all of us can feel this way. None of us are beyond struggling mentally. If you're doing well in your mental well-being, that is fantastic. But if you're not, you're not alone. There are plenty of us on the same journey.
0: For more candid conversations on faith and mental well-being, check out sunburntsouls.com.
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0: How many of you know it's not usually the message that's the issue, it's the delivery system that comes into play? Sometimes people can come and say things to you and their delivery system's all wrong, the package is all messed up. And what they're saying is true, but the way they say it is so harsh and sometimes sarcastic that you can't get your arms around the message because you can't get past the delivery system. And the writer of Proverbs says that when you bring hearty counsel, it should have the aroma of perfume to it. In other words, it should be a sweet and tender way of helping your friend get the message that's at the core and not all the wrappings around the outside. That's something you have to work at and develop even in a marriage, isn't it? Learning how to give the message and not let the messenger mess it all up.
1: Yeah. Well, we'll have more of this tomorrow here on Turning Point when we turn again to this subject of friendship. You know, I've been reminded recently of the wonderful, wonderful experience of having good friends. When I have been unable to do some of the things I normally have done in the past on my own, it's been my friends who've helped me. They've driven me around until I got my license back. They've taken me places that I needed to go but couldn't get there without them. We've had many meals together and lots of time in a car, and my friends are special. In fact, I don't know what I would have done this year without friendship. I hope you have some good friends. They're a blessing from God. Don't forget to get your copy of God's Heart for Israel, why it should have a place in your heart too. This book is our resource for the month, and it's yours for the asking for a gift of any size. Make your request today. Be sure to ask for the book when you send your gift. We'll see you tomorrow.
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1: He says there is one body, many members, so that the presence of the body of Christ here on this earth is made up of you and me, so that each one of us is a part, a living, vital extension of the life of Jesus Christ on earth. Friend, that makes you and me very, very significant and important and unique in a world that is anti-God and anti-Christ.
2: If you are asked if you belong to the church, it's common to respond with the name of a local fellowship. But the truth you'll hear today on In Touch, the teaching ministry of Dr. Charles Stanley, is that the church, established by Jesus, is far bigger than any single location. Stay with us to begin a series of messages identifying believers as uniquely a people of God.
1: Would you turn to Matthew chapter 16? And today I want to begin a series on the church. And the 16th chapter of Matthew, you'll recall, this is where Jesus asked his apostles, "Whom do men say that I am?" And they began to give some answers about some said Elijah, some Jeremiah the prophets. Then he said to them, "But whom say ye that I am?" And in verse 16, we get Simon Peter's answer. And Simon Peter answered and said, "Thou art the Christ, the Son of the living God." And Jesus answered and said unto him, "Blessed are you, Simon Barjona, because flesh and blood did not reveal this to you, but my Father who is in heaven. And I also say to you that you are Peter, and upon this rock I will build my church, and the gates of hell shall not prevail against it." So what I'd like to do in this message is just answer one question, and that is, what is the church? If you looked in the Greek New Testament and saw the word church, the word would be ekklesia, E-K-K-L-E-S-I-A. E-K, which means out of, klesia, called ones. So that the New Testament word for church means those who have been called out of something. You say, well, what have they been called out of? Well, I want you to look at a couple of verses here. First of all, in Colossians chapter 1, if you'll turn there to verse 13. Because here he tells us what every single believer has been called out of. He says, "For he delivered us from the domain of darkness and transferred us to the kingdom of his beloved Son." So that the church is made up of a group of people whose faith in the Lord Jesus Christ has resulted in their being baptized by the Holy Spirit into the Lord Jesus Christ and his having delivered them out of their previous abode, which was the kingdom of darkness, and God has now placed us into his kingdom, which is the kingdom of light. Therefore, those who make up the church are a peculiar kind of people because they have been called out of something. They are not where they used to be. They are now in a different citizenship. For example, if you'll turn to 1 Peter chapter 2 and notice there in the second chapter how he describes this. He says, beginning in verse 9, "But you are a chosen race, a holy priesthood, a holy nation, a people for God's own possession." That means that every single church member who has been born again, who is a saved person, every single church member is a unique possession of God, and he has chosen to separate you from your previous inhabitants, and now you, he says, you are a part of the kingdom of God. All right, with that in mind, I want you to understand what Almighty God says about the church. And he says it all in four words. Well, the first word that describes the church is the word body, just B-O-D-Y. And I want us to look at two passages of Scripture, back to Colossians chapter 1 for a moment. Verse 18, listen to what he says. Paul is speaking, "He is also the head of the body, comma, the church." And he is the beginning, the firstborn from the dead, so that he himself might come to have place and preeminence in everything. So Paul says that the church is the body of Christ. Now let me explain what that means so you won't just repeat that without understanding. Let's go back to look at the church for a moment. In this particular passage in Matthew, this is the crucial point in Jesus' life when at this point at Caesarea Philippi, he begins for the first time to warn his disciples that he's going to suffer death. So he asked them, "Whom do men say that I am?" They gave their answers, and when Peter gave the first answer, he said, "Thou art the Christ, the Messiah, the Son of the living God." Jesus responded by saying, "You didn't think that up. That was revealed to you by my Father. And thou art Peter, and upon this rock I will build my church." That did not mean that he would build his church upon the person of Peter, but upon that confession that Peter made, that Jesus Christ, the Messiah, is the Son of God. Upon that truth and that truth alone is and would the church be built. Now Jesus said, "I will build my church." You'll recall in the 14th chapter of John, before he left, he was up in the upper room talking with them, and some of the most precious things he said to them in that discourse. He said to them, "It is expedient for you that I go away. If I go not away, the Comforter will not come. But if I go away, I'll send him. He'll be in you, with you, and upon you." He says, "Fear not, I will come unto you." So the next day, Jesus was crucified, gave his life for your sins and my sins, making it possible for us to be saved. Before this time, the Holy Spirit worked in people's lives in this manner. That is, he would come upon someone for a particular work, and then he would depart. But at Pentecost, that is 50 days after the Passover, the Bible says in Acts chapter 2 that the Holy Spirit came upon the 120, the sound of a mighty rushing wind, cloven tongues of fire upon their heads, and they began to speak in tongues, which was, the tongue was not an indistinguishable utterance, but it was a different foreign language, so that the people who were there began to understand from one group of people all of their different languages, and therefore they understood the gospel of Jesus Christ. On that day, in that moment, the church of the Lord Jesus Christ was born. That is the day the church was born. During the Gospels, we still have the Old Testament age. If you look in 1 Corinthians chapter 12, verse 13, "For by one Spirit we were all baptized into one body." Therefore, on the day that the Holy Spirit came upon that group of 120 and those who believed, the Scripture says the Holy Spirit, listen now, baptized once and for all. Not many times, but once and for all, he baptized that group into Christ. Every single person who accepts the Lord Jesus Christ as their personal Savior is, at that moment, baptized, grafted into, made a part of the body of Jesus Christ. So that when we come to this passage to see what he says when he speaks of the body, he says that the church is the body of Christ. Now, when we think about body, what are we thinking about? Look, if you will, in 1 Corinthians chapter 12. He says in verse 12, "For even as the body is one and yet has many members," like your body. The body is one. We have hands, feet, eyes, ears, nose, lips, and so forth. He says, "And all the members of the body, though they are many, are one body, so is Christ. For by one Spirit we were all baptized into one body." And we saw in Colossians chapter 1, verse 18, that that body is Christ. So see what he's saying here. That is that Jesus Christ, remember now, he ascended to the Father. He said to them, "I'll go away, but I will come to you." So that the Holy Spirit's coming was Christ coming back through the Holy Spirit. He says the Holy Spirit would be in them, with them, and upon them. So that the day the Holy Spirit baptized that group, he baptized them into the body of Christ. That is, they became the body of Christ. Now, what do we mean when we say the body of Christ? The body of Christ is this. It is the extension of the life of Christ on earth at this given time. Because Jesus has ascended the Father, he's seated at the Father's right hand. The Bible says in Colossians that Jesus Christ is the head of the church. He's the head and we're the body. When you were saved, you by the power of the Holy Spirit were made a part of the body of Christ, so that we are Jesus Christ, hands and feet and lips and eyes and ears here on this earth. That makes you and me very, very significant and important and unique in a world that is anti-God and anti-Christ. Listen, we are not church members. We are the extension of the life of Christ on this earth because he has chosen to indwell each and every one of us. So first of all, he says we're the body of Christ. Turn, if you will, to Ephesians chapter 2. Here he uses another likeness. He says in Ephesians chapter 2, and you'll also want to turn back to First Corinthians chapter 3 in just a moment. But in Ephesians chapter 2, listen to what he says. Not only are we the body of Christ as the church, but he says in this particular chapter, verse 19, so then you're no longer strangers and aliens, but you're fellow citizens with the saints and of God's household, that is God's building, having been built upon the foundation of the apostles and prophets, Jesus Christ himself being the chief cornerstone, in whom the whole building being fitted together is growing into a holy temple in the Lord, in whom you also are being built together into a dwelling of God in the Spirit. Now, what he's saying here is this. He says, first of all, we are the body of Christ, the living extension of Christ here on earth. Secondly, he says, we are a building. And that is that you and I are like stones in the temple of God. The temple of God on this earth is the coming together of God's people. And the coming together of God's people, he says, you are that temple. If you are a baptized, born-again church member, you are a unique person who has been called out by God, out of the world, into the life of Jesus Christ, into a new kingdom, into a new citizenship, and God expects something different from you because you're not what you used to be. Therefore, he says we are God's unique, baptized, born-again possession. We are the building of God. Your life and my life together is part of the temple of God here on earth. The body speaks of the extension of the life of Jesus Christ in heaven here on earth. The temple of God speaks of the presence of Almighty God in this world. So when people criticize the church and knock the church, and oh, those Christians this and those Christians that, remember this, my friend. They are doing nothing but attacking the person of Jesus Christ because he's living within you and me. They are violating and they are attacking the temple of God, which is made up of God's baptized believers. So he says, first of all, we're the body of Christ, the extension of Christ on earth. We're the building of Christ. We are the temple of the living God here on earth. And therefore, defile not that temple. He says in chapter 6 that we individually are temples of the Holy Spirit. Together, all together, we're the temple of Almighty God indwelt by the Holy Spirit. The third thing he says in John chapter 15, look there if you will. He says the church is the branches. Now look at this if you will. Chapter 15, verse 1, Jesus says, I am the true vine, and my Father is the vineyard keeper or the husbandman. Every branch in me that does not bear fruit, he takes away. And every branch that bears fruit, he prunes it that it may bring forth more fruit. So he talks about that. Verse 5, look. Jesus said, I am the vine. Ye, that is believers, are the branches. He who abides in me and I in him, the same, brings forth much fruit. Apart from me, ye can do nothing. Now watch this. When you and I receive the Lord Jesus Christ as our Savior, the Bible says, the Holy Spirit did what? He baptized us, or in the form here of vine and branch, he grafted us into the vine so that you and I have become a part of Jesus Christ. So you see, each time he's speaking of Christ in us and us in Christ, he says we are a part of the body of Christ. Here he says we are a part of the vine. We are the branch. Now listen, a branch disconnected to the vine has no life. It is the sap that runs in the vine that runs in the branch that produces the fruit. So if the body of Christ, if the church is to produce fruit, if we're to be profitable for God, if there's to be anything that glorifies God, the branch must be grafted into that vine so that the sap that runs in the vine runs in the branch, and the fruit out here is the overflow of the sap that runs in the vine. So that it is the life in the vine that runs in the branch that produces the fruit. Therefore, in the body of Christ, it is the Holy Spirit of the living God living in and through you and me, producing the fruit of the Spirit, and therefore causing the church of the Lord Jesus Christ to progress. Now, when you separate that branch from the vine, he says, apart from me, ye can do nothing. He says, I am the vine, ye are the branches. If a church attempts to carry on its own work, apart from the Lord Jesus Christ, apart from depending upon him, he says you're going to fail. Apart from me, you can do nothing. You can name the name of Jesus Christ, but if you've never been born again, and if you're part of a church where the gospel is not being preached, nobody cares whether you're saved or not. Nobody is uplifting the Jesus Christ. Nobody talks about his blood. Nobody talks about his lordship. That church can't produce because it is not a part of the vine. There has to be the living life of Jesus Christ permeating, saturating, filling, and overflowing in the life of those people. Because you see, each time he speaks of the intimacy of our relationship, now listen, we are the stones of the temple of God. We are the branches living in the vine, and he intends to produce through you and me his very life. So that the church is the life of Christ here on earth, functioning and coordinating together in a sense of interdependence with each other in order that Jesus Christ might be glorified right before the ungodly and unbelievers, that they can know that Jesus Christ has risen from the dead, that he's alive, and that he's God. Then somebody tell me, doesn't make any difference whether you belong to the church or not. I've never seen a soul winner who did not belong to some local body. I never met anybody who was doing anything worthwhile for God who had not linked themselves up with some local body somewhere in some way. Friend, the name isn't the issue. It is, who is my Lord? That is the issue. There's one other word that he describes the church when he calls the church the bride. Look, if you will, in 2 Corinthians chapter 11 here. 2 Corinthians chapter 11. And notice what he says. Paul says the church is like the bride of Christ. Verse 1, I wish that you would bear with me a little foolishness, he says here, but indeed you're bearing with me, for I am jealous for you with a godly jealousy, for I betrothed you. That is, I've gotten you engaged, and a betrothal was as equal to our marriage today as far as how binding it was. I have betrothed you to one husband, that to Christ I may present you a pure virgin. So that the church is likened unto the bride. The church is the bride of Christ. If you'll turn to Revelation chapter 21 and verse 9. And notice here what he says. And one of the seven angels who had the seven bowls full of the seven last plagues came and spoke with me, saying, come here, I shall show you the bride, the wife of the Lamb. All right, Ephesians chapter 5, the most beautiful one that describes it all. Here's where Paul describes the church as the bride. Look, if you will, in verse 22. Wives, be subject to your own husbands as to the Lord, for the husband is the head of the wife as Christ is the head of the church. He himself being the Savior of the body, but as the church is subject to Christ, so also the wives ought to be subject to their own husbands. Husbands, love your wives like Christ loved the church. Gave himself for her, now watch, that he might sanctify her, having cleansed her by the washing of water with the word, that he may present to himself the church in all of her glory, having no spot or wrinkle or any such thing, but that she should be holy and blameless. He says the body of Christ is the bride of Christ. That when he comes as the bridegroom and raptures us out, he says that's like the bridegroom coming for the bride. And he says that he wants to present this body holy, sanctified, without spot, cleansed, without blemish, without wrinkle, holy before the Lord. You know what that means? Think about that. He says, first of all, you're the body, the extension of the life of Christ. Secondly, he says, you're the building. You're the temple. You're a stone in the temple of God, worshiping him. You're the branch in the vine, and it is from the branch that the grapes come, and the fruit is born. We are fruit bearers, bearers of the fruit of Christ within us. He says, you're the bride of Christ. Why? Here we speak of the sacrificial love that he has for his church. That Jesus Christ so loved the church, he gave himself for it as a husband should love his wife and give himself for her. So what we see in the last part here is the sacrificial love that Jesus Christ has expressed toward you and me, having made us a part of the body of Christ. Now, if to be a church member, that is, a born again, having been called out of a life of darkness and sin into a life of righteousness with Him, Christ Jesus indwelling you, and you've become a part of some local body. Friend, you aren't just a church member. You are God's unique possession, indwelt by Almighty God Himself. And He says, when the Holy Spirit came into your life, Ephesians chapter 1, He sealed you as His body, as His temple, as His branch, and as His bride forever and ever and ever and ever. We are the sealed children of God. That is the church according to the Word of God. There's only one way to get into the church. You can join some organizations, but there's only one way to get into God's church. And that is by faith and repentance of your sin, acknowledging Jesus Christ as Savior and Lord of your life. The moment you're willing to do that, then you become a part of the body of Christ, a local body where God leads you to join and let God build up your life from the moment you're saved and you give your life to Him. And if you've never trusted Him as your Savior, I want to encourage you, plead with you, beg of you, my friend, give your life to Jesus Christ. Become a part of a local autonomous body of people who love Jesus Christ, who are growing in Him, who are being built up, whose family's been sealed together by the Word of God, and let Him fulfill His perfect purpose and will for your life. And you can only do that by being willing to surrender your life to Him, trusting Him as your Savior and your Lord.
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3: 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As we obey this command,

0: optional. 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
1: You know what kind of church this book talks about? The church at Philippi, the church at Rome, the church at Thessalonica, the church at Berea, the church at Iconium, Lystra. It speaks about local bodies of fellowships that came together to worship the Lord God Almighty. Now, true there is, when you put all of us together out of the big cities, regardless of what nation we come from, when you put all of us together, that is the great body of Christ. But I want to tell you, it's not invisible. There's nothing invisible about it. So the belonging to a church body, it does make a difference. It makes all the difference in the world. And Almighty God would not have taken so much time in His Word to describe in so many ways what the church is if He did not intend for every single baptized believer to be linked up with a local body of believers somewhere where their spiritual gifts could be exercised and the whole body of Christ profit as a result of it.
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4: When someone you love is hurting, words suddenly feel dangerous. Say too little and you seem indifferent. Say too much and you risk making things worse. Most of us have been there, haven't we? Standing beside a grieving friend, desperate to help, but just uncertain what to offer. And in those awkward moments, we probably said things we later wished we could take back. Hi, I'm Clayton Bjellin, and today on Insight for Living, Chuck Swindoll describes a conflict in the book of Job from the Bible where a man attempted to comfort his suffering friend, but failed spectacularly. The practical lessons are embedded in this true story.
5: We're in the midst of our study of Job, and we have come to chapter 8 today. I'm calling today's sermon Continuing the Verbal Fist Fight. Just want you to understand that has to do with Job, not some board meeting or something else that's gone on. We don't have those kind of meetings here, thank goodness. But Job certainly had them with his alleged friends. I want to read sections of chapters 8, 9, and 10. Please follow along. Then Bildad the Shuhite answered, "How long will you say these things, and the words of your mouth be a mighty wind? Does God pervert justice, or does the Almighty pervert what is right? If your sons sinned against him, then he delivered them into the power of their transgression. If you would seek God and implore the compassion of the Almighty, if you are pure and upright, surely now he would rouse himself for you and restore your righteous estate." Chapter 9. Then Job answered, "In truth, I know that this is so, but how can a man be in the right before God? If one wished to dispute with him, he could not answer him once in a thousand times. Wise in heart and mighty in strength, who has defied him without harm?" Verse 32. "For he is not a man, as I am, that I may answer him, that we may go to court together. There is no umpire. There's no arbitrator between us, no defense attorney between us, who may lay his hand upon us both. Let him remove his rod from me, and let not dread of him terrify me." Then across the page, just one section more in chapter 10, verse 17. "You renew your witness against me and increase your anger toward me. Hardship after hardship is with me. Why then have you brought me out of the womb? Would that I had died and no eye had seen me. I should have been as though I had not been, carried from womb to tomb."
4: 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Chuck titled today's message, Continuing the Verbal Fist Fight.
5: Job and his friends remind me of a forest tale that comes from the northern part of Canada. It seemed as though there was a group of porcupines who on cold nights would huddle together. And to stay warm, they pushed up close together, but even though the weather was cold, their quills were sharp. And so they then, because they pricked one another, began to move further apart. And then the cold blast of icy wind would blow on them and they would shuffle back together, and they'd stay long enough until they could no longer stand the pricks from one another, and they would push apart, and they continued this strange dance through the night. As one wag described it, they needed each other, but they kept needling each other. And it reminds me of Job. Who doesn't need the presence of a friend when all hell has broken loose in one's life? And who, as a friend, wants to stay away from someone who is going through the depths like Job was going through, knowing that there might be something that they could say that would bring sympathy and comfort and encouragement? And so they came together. But the closer they got together, as we're learning, the more, though they needed each other, they kept needling one another. And rather than carrying out their purpose, which is so clearly stated in chapter 2 and verse 11 of the book of Job, they came for the purpose of sympathizing with him and comforting him. They did neither. As a matter of fact, this verbal fist fight only got more severe. One man describes it this way: Job was wounded by their harshness, stung by their censures, exasperated by their reproaches, and driven into antagonism by their arguments. The insoluble conflict which they assume tends to place before his mind a distorted image of the character of God. God appears to be torturing him for crimes which he has not committed, to be relentlessly pursuing him as an implacable foe and without justice or reason, to be employing his resistless power to crush him to the earth. This is the phantom which his friends are constantly setting before him. This phantom, apparently so real, Job is incessantly obliged to fight, or it would drive him to absolute despair. And so he does. And so they talk, and he responds, and they keep talking, and he responds, and they keep offering these shallow answers or philosophical meanderings, and he fights to survive. H.L. Mencken was the one who first said, "There is always an easy solution to every human problem, neat, plausible, and wrong." They came with their neat answers that sounded so plausible to them, but they missed sympathy and comfort by a mile. Eliphaz was the first to speak, you may recall, and he came bringing experience as the basis of his message. "I have learned, I have observed, I have seen," and he brings all of that to Job as if Job needed to hear that. Job answers him with greater wisdom, and just about the time that Eliphaz steps back, the tag team match continues as a man named Bildad, verse 1 of chapter 8, steps on the scene. And if you think Eliphaz was offensive, you need to meet Bildad. I mean, this man is even less tactful. Talk about a human porcupine. Look at his opening line. Verse 1, Bildad the Shuhite answered, "How long will you say these things and the words of your mouth be a mighty wind? You windbag." Now, can you imagine sitting there fevered from the sores that cover your body, the memory of 10 children now buried on the hillside, perhaps by your own hand, your wife whispering in your ear, you need to just curse God and let him take you off the earth, Eliphaz coming with his no account counsel, and on top of that, along comes a second friend who is probably a little younger than Eliphaz, though old in age. Bildad begins by saying, "You're a bag of wind, Job," as he listened to these lines of Job that are recorded in chapters 6 and 7 that we have already looked at. We get to chapter 8. Bildad launches into three realms of argument. Let me give you those realms, and then we'll touch on them before we read Job's answer. The character of God is in verses 3 through 7. Bildad speaks of that. The wisdom of the past, which is his basis for speaking, verses 8 and 9, and then, or really 8 through 10, and then the evidence of nature, which he goes into in verses 11 to 19, followed by a few words of conclusion, none of which bring sympathy, none of which offer comfort. First, Bildad, after calling him an empty windbag, turns to the Lord God and gives Job a lesson in theology. That's always nice. When you're trying to survive, your mouth is covered with sores as well. You can't eat your food. You can't sleep at night. You can't find peace during the daytime. And on top of that, here comes a preacher with his comments about God, all of which you already know. And so it was with Job, as we'll see. Look at what he says. He says, "Does God pervert justice? Does the Almighty pervert what is right?" And if that's not bad enough, get this line. "If your sons sinned against him, he delivered them into the power of their transgression." Yep, means exactly what you think it means. I had to read it two or three times to believe a man would say such a thing. It's plain that your children sinned against him. Otherwise, why would God have punished them as he did? Not only are you grieved over the loss of your children, now this man has the audacity to say that they have died because God is punishing them due to their transgressions. It's amazing Job just didn't, at that point, punch him right in the kisser. But Job is a man of enormous patience. And it's good this book is not named Chuck. Let me just put it that way. Okay? If that were Chuck 8:4, you wouldn't read what you just read of Job's silence. And then he hits Job below the belt over and over again, and he does it in the name of God to make matters even worse. Listen to the pious, verse 5. "If you would seek God," as if he hadn't, "if you would implore the compassion of the Almighty, if you really are pure and upright, surely now he would rouse himself for you and restore your righteous estate." The implication is what? It's obvious. Since you too are sinful, Job, God is not able to bring you, or God is not willing to bring you to a state of health and relief. You're being punished, man. You're going through this because of punishment. Though your beginning was insignificant, your end will increase greatly. Please inquire of the past generation. So he shoots back to the past. Earlier he said, "Job, look up and consider the character of God. Your sons had this happen to them because of the sinfulness of their lives. You've had this happen to you because of sinfulness in your life. And God, who is holy and just and pure, can do none other than what he has done." And as Job reels under that barrage, he now says to Job, look back, Job. Verse 8, "Inquire of past generations. Consider the things searched out by their fathers. We are only of yesterday and know nothing. Our days on earth are as a shadow. Will they not teach you and tell you and bring forth words from their minds?" Bildad, being a traditionalist, says, because we know nothing by comparison, we need to learn from those of our forefathers, those in days past. Go back to the patriarchs and listen to what they would teach us. Because our lives are so brief and their words linger on through the timelessness of the duration of life on this earth, we can draw from that. The tactlessness of Bildad really grates on me. I know he has some strong things he wants to say, but you would think he would say them carefully. He reminds me of a physician I know who, after giving a particular individual a treadmill test, and the individual is rather portly and has finished the treadmill test and he's sweating and he's panting and he steps off the treadmill and the doc says, as he looks at the results, not bad for a guy as fat as you are. I mean, the guy's done his best to stay on the treadmill, and now on top of that, he's told he's fat. I mean, some people have a great grasp of the obvious, don't they? Bildad is one of them. Now then, with the whole idea of cause and effect in mind, Bildad addresses the subject of nature, and he says, we can learn, you can learn from nature about what has happened. Notice in verse 11 the mention of the papyrus, which is a plant of ancient days. The mention of green in verse 12. We're in the garden now. You can see that. The spider at the end of verse 14. The garden is mentioned at the end of verse 16. Roots that wrap around a rock pile in verse 17. He's out in nature, okay? He started with the character of God. He then went to the past and he looked at the evidence of the teaching of those in the past. And now he looks around. He's looking around in this wisdom poem. And just as the cause and effect is true in life, it's true in the world of nature, then it's true where you find yourself. Let me draw that together for you. Can the papyrus grow up without a marsh? Implication is obviously no. Then in good poetic fashion, he repeats similar words. Can the rushes grow without water? The point is, if these plants do not have water, they will wither and die. And the implication is, Job, you are withering and dying because you're a hypocrite. It only follows that your hope is perishing because you haven't a pure heart and a right relationship before a holy God. Verse 13, here is, he just drives it home with a hammer and nail. So are the paths of all who forget God. What's the implication? Job has forgotten God. And the hope of the godless will perish. He's now calling him even godless. And then he mentions a spider's web, whose confidence is fragile, whose trust a spider's web. Can you lean on a spider's web and be sustained? No, of course not. No matter how confident, the web is fragile and will break. Job, your confidence is like that. You will soon break and you will fall. And then, having said that, he turns to the garden. No matter how luxuriant the plant, no matter how strong the root system, when it is pulled up, verse 18, if he is removed from his place, then it will deny him, saying, I never saw you. The implication is that that is what has happened. God has uprooted you, Job, and or something has happened to your root system that has led to this death-like condition in which you find yourself. Now, you say, well, boy, that's pretty complicated. Well, it's philosophy. Remember, there are the people who talk about things, they don't know what it's all about, and they make it sound like it's your fault. And that's the way it is with Bildad. He is meandering around all these philosophical thoughts, and Job is sitting there trying to put them together and think, what is there that I can gain from this? And then he closes it off with verse 20 through 22. God will not reject a man of integrity. What's the implication? You're not. Nor will he support the evildoers. By now, you're getting it. You've already seen where I'm going. He will yet fill your mouth with laughter, your lips with shouting. Those who hate you will be clothed with shame. The tent of the wicked will be no more. You'll know a day when you'll pass off this earth and all of life will be wonderfully restored for you. You'll know joy. He missed it by a mile. He certainly didn't get the point of what Job needed. A friend of mine sent me an example of this week that I think illustrates it. A man asked his wife, if you could have anything in the world for one day, what would you want? And she said, well, I'd love to be six again, she said with a smile. Early the next morning, the morning of her birthday, he got her up and off they went to a local theme park. What a day. He put her on every ride in the park, the death slide, the screaming loop, the wall of fear, everything that was. 5 hours later, she staggers out of the theme park. Her head's reeling, her stomach is upside down. Off to McDonald's next. He ordered her 2 Big Macs along with extra fries and a thick chocolate shake, and then it was to an animated movie, the latest Hollywood blockbuster. There were hot dogs and there were popcorn and Pepsis and M&Ms, a fabulous 6-year-old adventure. Finally, she wobbled home with her husband and collapsed into bed. And he leaned over and lovingly asked, well, dear, how'd you like being 6 again? One eye opened, she said, well, actually, I meant my dress size. You know, Bildad misses it by a mile. He comes at Job as if Job needs sermons and condemnation and illustrations from the past and philosophical thought and examples from nature and spiders' webs and roots around rocks and all of this. And Job just says, look, can you help solve the sores I've got all over my body? Or can't you just say, you're here to be with me and to sit alongside as I try to survive. But I don't need to put words in Job's mouth. He can speak for himself. And he answered. Now, remember last time we were together? Remember I told you about the cycles in Job? Get that clear in your mind or you'll be at odds with the book. It'll be a jumble of words and dialogue that doesn't tie together. It's no reason to view it like that. There are three cycles. And in these cycles, there are dialogues. The first cycle, there is first Eliphaz, Job answers him. Bildad, Job answers him. Zophar, Job answers him. That finishes the first cycle. Then there's a second cycle, which is exactly the same rhythm as the first. Same one speak, Job answers each one. The third cycle, everyone but Zophar speaks. Maybe he's walked away with his hands up saying, I can't get through to him. Job isn't very teachable. I'm not going to waste my wisdom on a man like that. And then there appears finally a younger man named Elihu, E-L-I-H-U, chapter 32, and he continues until finally God comes on the scene and they all get the evaluation. Sorry counselors are every one of you, which is a great way to put it. And then the men are put in their place. And they, in fact, are, Job is to pray for them and they make things right. But we're not there yet. It's interesting. You know, there are people like this. There are people like this. One man puts it this way. It seems almost incredible that Bildad would reply so callously. There's not only indifference to Job's plight, but an arrogant certainty that Job's children got just what they deserved, and that Job was well on his way to the same fate. The lesson we must learn, I get this, is that there are such people in the world and that they do their heartless disservice to mankind under the guise of being the special friend of God. Have you noticed that? The harshest letters I've ever received have come from fellow Christians who sign it in Christian love. Or they begin it with, God told me to write you this. And I thought, when I read it, I wonder if he's baritone or bass. And then they unload a piece of their mind they couldn't afford to lose. in this letter. Eliphaz ventured a word, but I'm telling you, Bildad was downright blunt. He opens with a blast. I just want to add here, no extra charge. Think before you write a letter of criticism. Think. I believe it was Benjamin Franklin, who said, write your complaints in dust, your affirmations in marble. Don't record for posterity your complaints, please. If you need to do that, then say them. Say them face to face and say them kindly. Before you do that, put yourself in the shoes of the other person for a considerable period of time. Chances are good you'll never say a word.
4: 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I'm Clayton Bjellin, inviting you to join us when Chuck Swindoll describes how to effectively comfort a suffering friend, Tuesday on Insight for Living.
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4: What are you really passionate about?
5: The Lord wants us to be passionate about him, loving him, serving him, honoring him. But Pastor Greg Laurie says it's too easy to focus elsewhere.
4: We can be distracted by secondary things. They're not bad things in and of themselves. They're just not the main thing. The main thing is to keep the main thing the main thing. And people, the main thing is Jesus Christ. That's where our passion needs to be.

0: Remember back to your school years. You're sitting in class, you're paying attention to the teacher, but that guy in the front row, the class clown, he starts to perform. He's miming what the teacher is saying. You try not to look, but you can't help yourself. Distractions are powerful, aren't they? And they're everywhere. Today on A New Beginning, Pastor Greg Laurie points out the importance of keeping our eyes fixed on the author and finisher of our faith, Jesus Christ. It's the pathway of a life well lived.
1: A new study shows that many Americans are suffering from what experts call digital distraction, right? And it's all because of this device I'm holding in my hand, the phone. In fact, there was a Harvard study that was done, and it revealed that people are experiencing digital overload. It's a defining problem in today's workplace. All day and night on desktops, laptops, tablets, smartphones, and even watches, we have so many messages and alerts that even when we want to focus, it's nearly impossible. And people, you know, when they're driving, it's like people are driving drunk these days, but actually they're driving while using their phone. You know what it's like? Someone's in front of you in a light and the light goes green and they don't go, and you honk and you go around them. They're looking at their phone or they're doing something else, and we're very distracted by these things. But this can happen among Christians as well. We can be distracted. Because here's what it comes down to. We're going to follow our passion in life. You're going to walk where you look. So if I'm looking this way, that's a direction I walk in. You walk where you look. So here's my question for you in this message. What are you really passionate about? I know the default answer is Jesus, but here's how I'm going to find out what you're really passionate about. I'll just look at your social media. Because the Bible says, where your Instagram is, there will your heart be also. Actually, the Bible doesn't say that. But it says, where your treasure is, there will your heart be also. But I can find out a lot by you. In fact, now employers will look at the social media of a potential hire. They go, oh, this is a red flag, or this is a problem, or this person is really obsessed with cats, or whatever it is that you post about the most. But that's where our passion is going to be revealed. And here's the problem. We can be distracted by secondary things. They're not bad things in and of themselves. They're just not the main thing. Because as I said before, the main thing is to keep the main thing the main thing. And people, the main thing is Jesus Christ. That's where our passion needs to be. Well, the devil hates evangelism. The devil hates the church. The devil hates followers of Jesus. So the enemy attacks the church. He tried two strategies that backfired. Strategy number one was persecution. So Peter and John were arrested for preaching the gospel. They were told by the authorities to cease and desist. And instead of doing that, they got together with the other believers and prayed for even more boldness to preach the gospel to even more people. Then the devil tried to infiltrate the church through corruption. Enter Ananias and Sapphira. The literal definitions of a hypocrite. But this was dealt with swiftly and in short order. So now the devil comes with this third wave of attack against the church, and I would describe it simply as distraction. Distraction. So let's read Acts chapter 6. I'm going to read verses 1 to 8, and I'm reading from the New Living Translation. As the believers rapidly multiplied, there were rumblings of discontent. That's a fascinating verse right there. As the believers were multiplying rapidly, there were rumblings of discontent. The Greek-speaking believers complained about the Hebrew-speaking believers, saying their widows were being discriminated against in the daily distribution of food. So the 12 called a meeting together of all the believers, and they said, "We apostles need to spend our time teaching the word of God and praying, not running a food program." And so, brothers, Select seven men who are well-respected, full of the Holy Spirit and wisdom, and we'll give them this responsibility, and then we apostles can spend our time in prayer and preaching the word. Everyone liked the idea. So they chose seven Spirit-filled men, and among those men was Stephen and also Philip. And then we read God's message continued to spread, and the number of believers greatly increased in Jerusalem, and many of the Jewish priests were converted too. But Stephen, a man full of God's grace and power, performed amazing miracles and signs among the people. We'll stop there. So you can see just by reading those passages what the focus of the first century believers was. It was about prayer, Bible study, and evangelism. Hey guys, we're getting distracted. The apostles are saying we need to spend time studying the word of God and praying so we can use the gifts that God has called us to use. And therefore, we want to continue on in evangelism. So let's get this resolved. And so that's what they did. And man, they were having incredible success in reaching people. 3,000 people believed on the day of Pentecost. In Acts 4, another 4,000 believe in Jesus. So when God is working, the devil will always be attacking, and it's through division. Look at verse 1. As the believers rapidly multiplied, there were rumblings of discontent. You know, it's not even really important what they were complaining about. In this instance, they thought one group was being favored over another group. But really, what it was about was selfishness instead of selflessness. What about me? When are we going to mature enough as a Christian where we realize it's not about me, it's about we, right? Not just me, we, it's like us. Like, it's not just how can everyone serve me? How can I be blessed? What can I get out of this? But when are we going to mature enough to come to church and say, how can I serve others? How can I be used by God? How can I develop and use my gifts? This is the thing that sometimes we miss out on, is if you want to know the secret of Christian living, it's sort of upside down. And that's why I've called this series Upside Down Living. It's upside down in this way. The way to up is down. Happiness is found in serving, not being served. Happiness is not found in self-fulfillment, but in self-denial. Jesus said, hey, you want to find your life, then lose your life. If any man will take up his cross and follow me and lose his life, then he will find it. What does that mean? It means if you put God's will first in your life and pursue that, you will find the happiness and joy that you really want. So the next time you feel like throwing in the towel, why don't you take up the towel instead? And wash the feet of others, so to speak. Because Jesus said, it's more happy to give than it is to receive. So the apostles say, look, let's find some Spirit-filled men. And I find this really interesting, is that they needed Spirit-filled, godly individuals of wisdom to do the things that needed to be done. And I bring this up because sometimes people think if you're called to be a teacher or a preacher, that's the highest calling. But if you're called to serve behind the scenes or do different kinds of work, that's not as important, not at all. These men needed to be as Spirit-filled as anybody else did. So we see some unique qualities in the life of Stephen that I want to identify.
0: It's great to have you with us today for A New Beginning with Pastor Greg Laurie from Harvest Ministries in the US. We're taking a look at the life of Stephen during the days of the first century church. Pastor Greg titled today's message, A Life Well Lived.
1: Here's another thing that will come out of this story, is Stephen died at a very young age. In fact, he was the first martyr of the early church. And when we look at someone who dies when they're young, we think of it as a tragedy. And in fact, in many ways, it is. But it's interesting because Stephen's name means crown, crown. And an early death means an early crown. Let me illustrate it. Let's say you were standing in line to go to Disneyland. And let's say the line is like 45 minutes before you're going to get into the park. And you're hot and you're sweating and you're miserable. And all of a sudden, the CEO of Disneyland comes out with Donald Duck next to him. And he walks to you in the back of that line and he says, "You don't look like you're that comfortable. I'm going to take you to the front of the line and take you into the park." And Donald Duck says, and so you go. Three people woke up. What's happening? Yeah. So you walk in. Not a bad Donald Duck, right? Donald's hard to do. When I have time sometime, I'll have Donald Duck doing a worship song. I actually have a couple. But I almost pass out when I do it, and I don't know why. Something with making that sound. But here's Donald Duck getting angry. You ready for it? Like that. Okay, so anyway. That's it, people. That's all you'll remember. What was the sermon about? I don't know, but he did this duck thing. So Stephen had certain qualities that God put in his life, but he was called home to heaven early. So now he's brought before the Sanhedrin. The Sanhedrin was sort of like the Supreme Court of the day. But back in this culture, they had religious authority, but they also had secular authority. So they ruled in all kinds of affairs and issues of the day. These guys were the most influential people in the land. So here stands Stephen before this very distinguished group of individuals. And he's thinking, this is an opportunity for the gospel. Now, if Stephen had played his cards right, he could have gone home for dinner. But he thought, no, I want to reach these people with the gospel. And I wonder, and I can't guarantee this, of course, but I wonder if he even zeroed in on one of those men in the Sanhedrin. Clearly the leader, a young man named Saul. And he thought, what if God reached that guy? What if he became a follower of Jesus? Can you imagine what the Lord could do through a man like that? We don't know if that was the case, but we know Saul was there. So now Stephen gives this amazing overview of the history of the Jewish people, and there's so much interesting detail in it. And then he brings it to Jesus and reminds him that they betrayed Christ. They crucified Christ. Well, this didn't go over real well. We pick the story up in Acts chapter 7, verse 54. Why don't you look at that with me? The Jewish leaders were infuriated by Stephen's accusation, and they shook their fists at him in rage. You know, a message is not going over well when people do that. When they shake their fists at you. But Stephen, full of the Holy Spirit, gazed steadily into heaven and saw the glory of God. And he saw Jesus standing in the place of honor at God's right hand. And he told them, "Look, I see the heavens open and the Son of Man standing at the place of honor at God's right hand." And then they put their hands over their ears and began shouting. And they rushed at him and dragged him out of the city and began to stone him. And his accusers took off their coats and laid them at the feet of a young man named Saul. And as they stoned him, Stephen prayed, "Lord Jesus, receive my spirit." He fell to his knees shouting, "Lord, don't charge him with this sin." And with that, he fell asleep. Wow, what a story. Look at the blind bias of these people that should know better. They knew the word of God. But verse 57 says, they put their hands over their ears and began shouting and rushed at him and dragged him out of the city. Isn't it interesting how irrational people can be when you start talking about Jesus? You know, you can talk about anything. They're like, cool. Have a little debate. Maybe, boy, you bring up Jesus. And now they get all fired up. And now they're upset. And the veins pop out of their forehead. They get red. And their voice is louder. They're upset, they're angry. "Don't even talk to me about that. It's not real, I don't believe any of it." Okay, calm down. But why do they react that way? Jesus gave us the answer in John 3:20. He says they hate the light because they want to sin in the darkness. They stay away from the light for fear their sins will be exposed and they'll be punished. The reason they don't like what you're saying is you're a bright light in a dark place. Think about when you're asleep, you have all the shades drawn, and maybe your mom and dad come in, "Time to wake up." The sad thing is you're in your 40s. So your mom opens up the shade and the light comes in. Oh, man, you put your pillow over your head. You're not ready for the light. That's how people are when we talk about Jesus. And these members of the Sanhedrin were coming under the conviction of the Spirit because, according to verse 51, they were resisting the Spirit, which implies they knew it was true and they were saying no. I know what you're saying is true. That's why I'm putting my hands over my ears. That's why I'm screaming. That's why I want you to stop. That's why I'm shaking my fist. I know it's true, and I don't want to hear it anymore. It says in verse 54, they were cut to the heart. That could literally be translated, they were sawn in half. Stephen was a true hero of the Christian faith and was so Christ-like in his actions. Even when he was on his knees, he stood tall.

0: We're seeing Stephen gave us a godly example that we can follow. And Pastor Greg Laurie has more from this message yet to come here on A New Beginning. Well, so many of the early disciples risked their very lives to share the gospel. Stephen was the first martyr for doing so. But that shows the importance of the message. It's a message that we share every day here on A New Beginning. Have you ever responded to the Lord's offer of forgiveness? You can know that your sins are forgiven, and you can know that you're going to heaven when this life is over. And Pastor Greg says that you can start that kind of relationship with God today.
1: They can, and it's so simple. And I think because it's so simple, people think, oh, it can't be that easy. Well, look, Jesus did all the heavy lifting. He carried the cross for you. He died on that cross that he carried. This isn't about what you do. It's about what he's done. But here's what the Bible says. Whoever will call upon the name of the Lord will be saved. You say, well, okay, how do I do that? You do it through prayer. And prayer is just talking to God. So listen, I'd like to lead you in a simple prayer. And if you pray this prayer after me, I believe God will hear it and answer it, and Christ will come to live inside of you. So if you want Jesus to come into your life and forgive you of your sin, if you want to know that you'll go to heaven when you die, if you want to fill that big hole in your heart, just pray this prayer after me. You could pray it out loud if you like. Pray it in the quietness of your heart, but pray these words if you would. Lord Jesus, I know that I'm a sinner, but I know that you're the Savior who died on the cross for my sin. I am sorry for my sin, and I turn from it now. And I choose to follow you from this moment forward. Be my Savior and my Lord. Be my God and my friend. Thanks for hearing this prayer and answering this prayer. In Jesus' name I pray. Amen. Listen, if you just prayed that prayer, I want you to know that God has heard you and has answered it. The Bible says, these things we write to you that believe on the name of the Son of God, that you may know that you have eternal life, that you may know. It's yours now. God has given it to you because it's the gift of eternal life through Jesus Christ, our Lord. Congratulations and welcome to the family of God.
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1: This is Hope with God. I'm Andrew Palau. Has anyone ever made a promise to you and then let you down? What if I told you that God has made many promises to you? Better yet, He will never fail you. He will never break His promises. In the Bible, God's living word, the book of 1 Kings says this: not one of God's good promises has ever failed. God sent His Son, Jesus, to rescue us from death. He gave His life to make a way for us to be close with God. 3 days after dying on the cross, Jesus rose from the grave, defeating sin and death. God made a way for us to have life. He is a faithful promise keeper. That way is Jesus. Do you want to know God, the keeper of all promises? He's waiting for you with open arms. Put your trust in Him today. Always remember, there is hope with God. I'm Andrew Palau.

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2: Deborah was standing in church one morning when in her mind's eye she saw a vision of a large cross projected onto the crowd. 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I'm Tanya Harris of God Conversations. 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

We need hope. American neurologist Oliver Sacks once said, "To live on a day-to-day basis is insufficient for human beings. We need to transcend, transport, escape. We need meaning, understanding, and explanation. We need to see overall patterns in our lives. We need hope, the sense of a future." I think Oliver Sacks is right, and people with hope do live longer and happier. But if our universe is a vast, empty, meaningless place and things just happen without rhyme or reason, then we can't find any patterns or meaning or hope from the universe. So then how can we then, as Oliver Sacks encourages, transcend the day-to-day? Well, maybe, as the Bible claims, the universe isn't mindless, and instead there is a living hope provided through the resurrection of Jesus Christ from the dead, who offers us meaning and a future. This is Rob Martin with God in 60 Seconds. For more space to think and talk about God, go to thirdspace.org.au.

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So you catch me when I fall, right? 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
3: It's really important for us to create spaces to have connective eye contact.
4: Face contact.
3: Yeah, because so much of our relationship with our boys is going to be corrective. It's going to be directive. Hey, go put your shoes away. Hey, stop doing that. And we really need to work a little harder to look them in the eye and just say, hey, I love you. You're my little buddy. I love being your mom. You're awesome.
5: That's Molly DeFrank sharing some of her passion and insights to help you parent your boys better. Molly's back with us today on Focus on the Family with Jim Daly. I'm John Fuller, and thanks for joining us.
6: John, we had a great conversation last time with Molly. Good stuff. I mean, this is good mom stuff, but it's also good dad stuff about what your boys need to know, eight things your boys need to know by the time they're 10. And last time we did cover those four starters, which is belonging, relationship, authority, and my favorite, fun. And today we're going to cover the next four as we roll out. But, you know, think of our boys today, and Molly did such a good job last time painting the picture of where boys are at in the culture. We don't do well in school. We're not finishing high school at the rates we used to. We're in the lower 10% of the class scores in the bottom. We're not in the top like we used to be. And I just think it's not a competition in that regard, but it does show an indicator of the health and well-being of our sons. And we've got to identify that and say, okay, what is wrong and what's going on? Endless comments about toxic masculinity. And it's hard when that is in us to be male, to try to make us to not be male. Mm-hmm. And that really confuses us. We don't know belonging. We don't know identity. So we're going to continue that discussion today with the next four of those attributes that moms really can drill into their sons by the time they're 10, so they are healthier in their journey in this life. And I'm looking forward to it. Molly, welcome back. It was so good last time.
3: I have such a great time here. Thanks for having me.
6: I so appreciate the comments last time, too, that in your moment of need, you binged Focus on the Family podcast. So
3: absolutely.
6: Just to give you a little help and hope. That's what the ministry is all about. For the moms that are in that spot struggling, get a hold of us. We've got caring Christian counselors, great resources. Mm-hmm. We are a treasure trove of great resources for marriage, for parenting, for all aspects of life. So get in touch with us if you need us. Molly, last time we talked about some great concepts. I want to kick off with bravery today. I like that. Courage might be another way to say that, but little boys are developing that ability to risk, to win sometimes, and to lose, and how to manage both well. But it's kind of in us to be brave and to be courageous. And it is kind of sad that often in the culture, we're telling boys not to risk, not to be courageous. Maybe not directly, but certainly subtly. How do you see that framing up today in the culture for boys?
3: Absolutely. Yeah, Jonathan Haidt, who wrote The Anxious Generation, he said it really well. He said that we are overprotecting our kids in the real world and underprotecting them online.
6: Wow.
3: So in order for kids to grow, in order for them to grow in courage and confidence, they need to take risks. They need to fall down and get back up again and say, that wasn't so bad, or look what I'm capable of. I couldn't believe I could do that. Now I can do something even bigger. And so this is this really important skill that we have the opportunity to instill in our kids, which is be brave, be courageous, mm-hmm. give it a shot, use your gifts. But they need to experience risk and failure in order to really grow in courage. And that's the thing that moms sometimes can be hesitant to allow.
6: Sure. You had a great story in the book about your son who tried out for Lion King. Now, who doesn't like Lion King? It's got all this in there. Little cub stepping up to be the king against Mufasa. What a great name, Mufasa. But in that regard, what did he learn in his tryout for the Lion King?
3: Oh, yeah. I had this kiddo tried out. He wanted to be the lead in the school play. And he did a great job trying out. But, you know, they posted the sheet and he was basically hyena number three.
6: Hyena number three.
3: He was really sad about that. He was crushed. He put himself out there and it didn't go the way he wanted it to. He risked something and it didn't go according to plan. And he was very sad. He came home. He was so hard on himself.
6: Yeah.
3: And I really tried to give this kid my best mothering encouragement.
6: Yeah, what was it?
3: You know, I'm telling him, listen, buddy, I'm so proud of you for getting out there. You tried. You go out there, be the best hyena you can be. And who knows, next year, like, who knows what'll happen? But I told him, you know, I was giving him Romans 8:28. God works all things out for your good, for his glory. And I don't know what he's going to do with this. It's going to be something good. I'm giving him all the good stuff. And it was like maybe 2 hours of this. And I was exhausted. He was taking none of it to heart. And I'm like, hey, where's David? Where's my husband? I need to tap out. This is getting draining. But I share this story because actually the following year, he tried out for the next school play. And what do you know? He was the lead in the school play.
6: Oh.
3: That little boy was Charlie in the Chocolate Factory. So it was really cool.
6: And he was Charlie. Oh, there you go.
3: So it was really great. But whether or not he did get cast as Charlie, the point was he tried out for something. He fell down and he got back up. And looking at my role in that process, I was called to speak truth and encouragement to him and telling him, hey, guess what? Your value and your worth doesn't change. I don't care if you try out for the team and you're the only one that gets cut, or on your best day and you're pitching a no-hitter out on the baseball field. No matter what you're accomplishing, your value stays the same. Like we talked about last time, that sense of belonging. And so now when our boys have that inner sense of belonging and being fully known and fully loved, they can try and they can fail and they can get back up again because they know their identity is not at stake. That is unchanging. It is given to them by God. So
6: yeah, I like that.
3: They can learn from that.
6: You know, an example we had, Troy had tried out for the basketball team as a freshman, and it was 3 nights in a row. And each night, boys were let go and, you know, told you're not going to make the team, and they whittle it down. You know, it's kind of that thing where you start with 30, 40 kids and you need 10 for a basketball team. So he made it through the first night, very excited. He jumped in the car. Yeah, I made it, Dad. It's good. And, you know, I had a good practice and made it through the second night. And I was trying to, like, you know, this is great, you know, well done. And it's great that you even just got through the first day and the second day now. Third day he got cut. Mm-hmm. And you just have to decide, and this is like a dad thing, but moms can certainly play a great role here of comfort, because you began in that moment as a boy to think you don't have it, because that's what that's saying to you. And it, you know, to a degree it's true. You don't have it right now to be able to make that team. And it's so good of you to be able to encourage and say, hey, don't, you know, just do what you can do the best way you can do it. And then let's go from there. And maybe next year you could try it again. And maybe we can send you to a basketball clinic or whatever. But you've got to not discourage or do any damage to that child by saying, I think you must not have tried your hardest, because I know if you tried harder, you would have gotten on the team. That's not helpful in that moment. But you got to be really careful, because your tongue, man, as a parent, your tongue at that age, 8, 10, 11, 12, speaks so much life or death into your child.
3: That's so true. And we have this power to encourage. And what I would also tell moms and dads too is, when your son, when you're encouraging them with a good word and godly advice and encouragement, even when it doesn't look like they're taking any of it in or internalizing any of it, like, you never know what seeds are being planted. So I've been encouraged that years later to watch fruit come to bear from things that I've said or counsel I've given years earlier. So don't be discouraged if you feel like, I am doing these things and I'm still not seeing where it takes.
6: Just
3: years
6: keep
3: sometimes. Keep going.
6: Keep going.
3: Yeah.
6: You, in this area of bravery, maybe I can combine this so you can answer two questions in one. But this idea of allowing boys to risk is really important. We kind of covered a little bit of that last time, but it's so critical for them to be able to expand that, develop confidence. Boys need confidence. Sometimes they don't feel like they have it, but they can project it, and it's good.
3: Mm-hmm.
6: And the more they believe in it, the better, right? But that comes over time. Can I hit the ball? Can I throw the ball? Can I be a gentleman? Can I do the right thing at the right moment? All those kinds of things are learned in these early ages of, you know, 2 to 10. And in that regard, just talking about the fruit tree there and the strength of a tree in nature versus a tree in what you referred to as the biosphere, maybe you can add that together, what what a tree under stress does versus a weak tree how that relates to us as boys.
3: Absolutely. Well, our kids actually need adversity in order to grow in bravery. And it's very interesting because too many moms today, we overprotect and we over orchestrate and overdo for our sons, even when they're playing. But research shows that they actually need to take these risks and they need adversity in order to flourish. And here's a really good analogy about that. In the 1980s, there was a group of scientists in Arizona, and they wanted to create a biosphere, and they wanted it to, I think it was like 8 people, they wanted to completely live and stay inside this dome. You remember that?
6: Yeah.
3: Well, they had everything they thought they needed, and it didn't last very long. This experiment failed pretty quickly because after a short while, all the trees that started to grow before they even reached maturity, they just fell down. And they looked into it and they thought, gosh, what caused this? And it turned out that trees actually need wind. They need to be blown by wind because that signals to the tree down in the roots. It says you need to build this stress wood in your roots and in your structure. You need to withstand this adversity that is going to come. But in this overprotected dome, these trees did not have any adversity. They had no stress and therefore did not build any stress wood for their roots and structure. Mm. And in the same way, our sons, they need difficulty and they need struggle in order to grow. And so we can't steal those opportunities from our sons. They need those. Absolutely. And it's funny, you know, we talk about these new studies will come out all the time saying, oh, it actually, you know, helps people to experience adversity. But way back in the first century, like Paul, God's word told us this from long ago in Romans 5. Suffering produces perseverance, perseverance character, and character hope. So these truths are timeless, but it's so important that we apply them to our parenting so that our sons are really growing up to be strong and courageous.
6: And be careful when you interdict as a mom or a dad to break that linkage between the two. And that's what we can do sometimes because we want them to be safe or comfortable or not to experience the things we experienced, all those things that we say. But, you know, the Lord uses it all. And certainly, you know, life and death kind of things, drug addictions and alcohol addictions, porn addictions, that's a different thing. Mm-hmm. But just the normal stresses of life. Let's move to tenderness. Now, this one can be controversial. Are we trying to make our boys, you know, overly tender in our anti-male culture? But tenderness plays a role. I like David in this place. Mm-hmm. The Bible. He seemed like he's a warrior. I would never want to face him on the battlefield. Yet at the same time, he seemed to express such tenderness and awareness. Speak to this value of tenderness.
3: Well, absolutely. And, you know, the chapters I'm talking about tenderness, I kind of break it down into building a sense of wonder in our boys. Because if they're staring at a device, they're not appreciating nature and all of these things that God has made. They're not appreciating relationships with other people. And really developing that sense of wonder is what allows us to respect and revere God. And we take our boys outside and we say, look at this beautiful creation. Someone made this. That's the God of the universe. And it allows us to really wonder and marvel at him. And then I talk about instilling in our boys this accurate appraisal, which I mean, you could call humility, which is just where they get to look at the world and in a tenderhearted way say, wow, whatever God made these things, I am smaller than him. I'm looking at what I have and what God calls me to be, and I don't measure up. And that's kind of what I'm talking about with this accurate appraisal of self, which leads us to grace, which is what I talk about in this tenderness theme. We want to raise strong boys with soft hearts. We want to raise boys who are willing to take inventory of their sin and where they can improve and also appreciate the love of a good God. So, you know, in this section, I really talk about preaching the gospel to your boys. You know, don't just rely on, oh, they get this at Sunday school. They get this at church on Sundays. No, preach the gospel all the time to your sons. Preach it over and over again and help them see that they're deeply and unconditionally loved, but they're also flawed and prone to sin and they need help outside themselves. I was reading up and researching this book about moms of some of these faith giants in the past. And one of these boys said, you know, my mom used to plead with us to accept Christ. And I really dwelled on that because I'm thinking, I've never heard anyone say that before. But I sure do plead with my boys, you have to turn in this assignment. Or, hey, you've got to stop pestering your sister. But it's like, what's more important than the eternal salvation of our boys?
6: That's really good.
3: So on the bedrock of relationship and that rapport we have to plead with our son, there's no more important decision you will make in your life than to trust Christ, to put your faith in him. So what do you think about that?
6: You had a story in the book where you hit a time where you were really struggling with one of your foster kids. How did grace show up in that circumstance? And I guess that tenderness wrapped in grace.
3: Mm-hmm. Yeah, so I had been, my favorite time to pour into my kids is on the drives to school. That's when I've got a captive audience. They're not going anywhere. They're stuck with me. So we'll read a Bible verse or a proverb, or we'll talk about an old hymn, and I'll kind of talk through it with them. And you know, I got real life kids and life is real and people are trying to eat breakfast and dropping it and crying. And so these moments don't always go smoothly. But I had been teaching my kids, we'd been listening to the song Amazing Grace, and I'd been talking about the word grace and what it means, and how it means unmerited favor, which means you don't deserve it, but you're given this love and forgiveness anyway. And I didn't think the kids had been listening, to be honest with you. But one day we were driving around with a foster child who'd been through a lot, but she was having a bad day and it was coming out. And she had kind of said something mean. She said, I hate everyone. I hate this family. I hate everything. And it was so deflating because I'd been trying so hard all day. And the car fell silent for a moment. And then one of my sons piped up and said, look, hey, you guys, listen, an opportunity to show this girl grace. And I about lost it.
6: Wow, that's beautiful. Molly, you were talking initially like tenderness, and we tipped into creativity a bit there. But every mom kind of dreads the words, I'm bored. Yes. And Jean had such a good attitude because we have a big basement, and it was the boy basement, right? All the Legos and erector sets and marble things that they could create. And, you know, to this day, the boys will say, you know, you really sparked our creativity and our play and our imagination by letting us run in the basement and build things and do things. Now, I learned just last night, I learned this story. We had a jogging machine down there, and we had one of those kind of big, soft balls that you work on your core. Trent told me last night at 25, they used to take that ball, turn the treadmill up to 50 miles an hour, and then put that ball through. And they said that treadmill jumped all over and would shoot the ball out the back. So you might want to pay attention. But I mean, I love that idea of creativity and the I'm bored. So is it okay to be bored? And then what do you do with it?
3: Absolutely. And we are terrified of boredom to our detriment and to our kids' detriment because they need it. Boredom is not a problem for us to solve as parents. It's an invitation for our kids to use their creativity and look around and think about what they're good at and what they're into and to make new neural connections. Maybe go knock on the neighbor's door, make a friend, build those relationships.
6: So I just want to make sure boredom has a benefit because I could err on the side of keep them entertained as long as possible. You're saying that's not necessary.
3: No. And in fact, the average 8-year-old kid is spending 5.5 hours per day consuming digital entertainment. So this is not a good hobby for our kids. It's actually eroding our kids' ability to think and to problem solve because they're just passive spectators. You know, when we use digital entertainment to avoid boredom, it's kind of like, have you seen those little like overweight dogs that people will put in a stroller? And they get tired of
4: looking. I've seen that.
3: It's so ironic because if you just took the dog out and let him walk, he'd be in shape, you know? But it's the same thing with boredom.
6: Yeah, that's interesting. Good analogy.
3: This is a skill that our kids need. And there are so many talents that they have. You know, I will tell you, and this goes back to my first book, but I assumed my oldest three kids, their favorite hobbies were each a different video game. And then I took all their digital entertainment away for a time. Mm-hmm. I do think there's a place for it in moderation, but took it all away. And after we did this detox on them, they each had a favorite hobby that had nothing to do with a device. So I would say if you're a parent and you're like, well, this is what my kid likes to do for fun, it doesn't have to be. So I really encourage parents to get your kids outside, especially for boys. Did you know the average boy is more active than 69% of girls?
6: Wow.
4: Hmm.
3: Yeah, I read that.
6: It's kind of in the genes. I mean, movement and action are part of who we are.
3: Not only that, they're actually identifying a new condition they're calling virtual autism. where these kids will come in and they'll present like they have autism. But upon closer scrutiny, they'll see, oh no, this is not autism. These are kids who have been sitting, not moving around. They haven't been hanging upside down on the swings or running around in
6: physical
3: circles.
6: Activity.
3: They haven't had enough physical activity. So they're exhibiting symptoms that resemble autism,
6: wow.
3: But it's not. So do not underestimate the digital impact on your kids. And I say for your youngest kids, they should have almost no interactive digital entertainment. Our youngest kids should not be gaming. I encourage you to try a detox if you want to pick up my earlier book. It's very helpful. But yeah, get your kids outside. Change how you hear. I'm bored. It's not a problem for you to solve.
6: Molly, we're at number 8. So this is like the reverse countdown. We went 1 to 8, not 8 to 1. But here it is. Emotional durability. First, define that for me, because that sounds like one of those words that we can all walk away thinking we heard what it meant. But tell us what it means.
3: Yeah, I think moms need to teach their sons how to understand, voice, and process their emotion in healthy ways. I think we are the front lines, and they're most likely to share these feelings and open up a little with us. And I think really where we go wrong as a culture sometimes is we're tempted to kind of go one of two ways. You know, sometimes there's this trend to like overshare and share all the time and just wallow in your feelings, which is unhelpful. But on the other end of the spectrum, sometimes we'll say, well, then men should be or boys should be stoic and never have any feelings at all. And I don't think that's right or biblical. I even look to Jesus, and it says in Hebrews, during the days of Jesus's life on earth, he offered up prayers and petitions with fervent cries and tears. We see Jesus had compassion. He was moved with compassion for people. He wept when Lazarus died. We see all kinds of examples of emotion. So I think it's so critical for us to teach our sons how to name their emotions, how to process them, what is an appropriate place to share those emotions. They have actually looked into this, and just naming how you're feeling helps you calm down.
6: Yeah.
3: It's pretty powerful.
6: I'm smiling because I should have bought the chart of the faces, but I would draw them every time. I mean, that's so...
4: You still draw faces on some notes.
6: Well, yeah, I do, actually. But, you know, I used to take, you know, happiness, joy, sad, angry, and to get, especially my firstborn, Trent, and I'd try to get to where he's at. Like, tell me, and I'd quickly scribble this out, and he'd point to one, you know. He was so upset he couldn't even speak.
3: So sweet.
6: And, you know, he'd point to anger or whatever. I said, okay, that helps me now, and then I'd go from there. But yeah, find some tool, maybe something you could buy that you don't have to keep writing. But to identify those emotions, that's really good. I'm trying to think in that, you know, again, 2 to 1, 2 to 8, 9, 10-year-old mm-hmm. phase. What does durability emotionally look like? Mm. I mean, I'm not even sure that I could identify what that would begin to look like.
3: Yeah, I think it's just the idea that you can feel something, but it doesn't have to debilitate you. And you might, if you're listening and you're a parent, you might have kids all over the map on this. I know I got one kid who is very stone-faced sometimes. Like, this kid will be opening up Christmas presents or birthday presents around the family, and you see no expression in his face. And at the end, I'm like, are you okay? Like, did you have fun? He's like, yeah, this is the best day of my life. I'm like, can you tell your face? Because grandma,
6: is
3: grandpa...
6: Is this your husband
3: no,
6: or your son?
3: No, this is one of my sons.
6: No, I'm teasing. Because husbands are the same way.
3: But
6: what do you mean? This is the best day of my life. Yeah. Can't you tell?
3: I know. You're like, can you be more expressive? It'd be great. So, you know, some of these boys, you need to kind of help give them language to process. They're like, hey, if someone gives you a compliment, it's good to say thank you. Or, you know, this is coaching they need. But you might have another boy, and I do, where really big emotions, really big feelings. And the coaching for that boy was like, hey, it's good to have your feelings. It's good to share your feelings. Not everywhere, with everyone. So we're in the middle of the grocery store. And, you know, for sure, when you're 2 and 3, that happens. But when you're getting to be 5 and 6, like, share that with me in the car, you know? So there's appropriate ways to just feel your feelings, name your feelings, and then what can we do? We're not a slave to our feelings. And that's the really empowering thing. It's like, we can feel these things. I look at the Psalms, and all over the Psalms, I see, you know, the psalmist will say, I'm feeling hopeless, or I'm feeling afraid. And these feelings are voiced.
6: Yeah.
3: And

0: our lives and act and not be debilitated, which I think that is what the culture is kind of doing. It's like, if you feel this, change your reality to adapt to your feelings. And it's like, well, that's not really reality.
1: Yeah, it's so good. Molly, this is a great start. Mothering boys, 8 things your son needs from you before he turns 10. There's probably 800, but these 8 really do hit a lot of great themes and great thoughts.
0: Absolutely.
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1: With a surname like Quack, you can imagine I've been teased a lot over the years. Everyone thinks they're funny and coming up with something new, but I'm pretty sure I've heard it all. Maybe I should have changed it to do the future generations a favour, but a duck is a good illustration of someone who wrestles with their mental well-being. When you look at them on the pond, they can look calm and chilled out, but under the surface, their legs are kicking like crazy. Not everybody who looks relaxed is. And not everybody who appears to be doing well is doing well. There might be something heavy happening behind the scenes, and the only way you'll know is if you invest in their life. I'm convinced that if you want to flourish in your mental well-being, you need people in your life. People who know when you're struggling, and people who know when you're doing well. My life with mental illness isn't always easy, but it's a little bit better when I choose to swim with other ducks.
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in a hospital gown. And the dreams we once were dreaming that were held so close felt impossible now.

This is Hope with God. I am Wendy Palau. What encourages you? Take a minute to think about it. Is it a raise at work, money in your bank account, your children's success, or a particular relationship? There's so many amazing things in life that encourage us. The hard truth is that these things come and go. Money is spent, our children are imperfect, people hurt us. In the Bible, the Apostle Paul writes of the deepest type of encouragement possible. We can be united with Christ, with Jesus, in relationship with the God of the universe through Jesus. He is the servant king who came and gave his life to carry the pain, the sin, and the suffering of the world. This is a great mystery, and this is the greatest encouragement. Always remember, there is hope with God.

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0: Empowered by praise, you will experience power in praising and thanking and blessing the Lord as a lifestyle. Now the book is out. It's in the bookstores, but also we have it here at Leading the Way, ltw.org. 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God bless.
1: Remember Cain and Abel from the first pages of the Bible? God accepted Abel's sacrifice, but not Cain's. Here's Dr. Michael Youssef with a word about faith.
2: I have a hunch that Cain's sacrifice probably was greater than Abel's. Cain's sacrifice probably been more generous than that of Abel's. You say, well, what's the difference? Why would God accept Abel's sacrifice, but he rejects Cain's? The difference is very simple, and it is this. Abel sacrificed in obedience. And that's, beloved, what faith is all about. He gave to God what God wanted, not what he wanted to give God.
1: 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Today, Dr. Youssef continues his series, They Were Just Like Us, looking at God's list of men and women just like us, yet listed in what we often call the Faith Hall of Fame. 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
2: We have begun a series of messages entitled, They Were Just Like Us, with the list in the Epistle to the Hebrews, where through the years have become known as Faith Hall of Fame. Hebrews chapter 11, as we continue in the series of messages, they were just like us in every way. By faith, Abel offered God a better sacrifice than Cain did. By faith, he was commended as a righteous man when God spoke well of his offering. And by faith, he still speaks, even though he's dead. Father, in the name of Jesus, I pray that you open our eyes, our hearts, and our minds to comprehend this one and only sermon that has been preached by this man thousands and thousands of years ago. I pray this in Jesus' name. Amen. The question people have asked for the ages is this: how did Abel know what sacrifice that is acceptable to God, and why didn't Cain? And that's a great question. It really is. And the answer is this. It's very simple, but don't miss it. I want you to listen to me carefully. The answer is simple. When Adam and Eve rebelled against God, disobeyed God, and then they tried to run away from God, and God caught up with them. Before God threw them out of the Garden of Eden, he basically slain an innocent lamb, shed the blood of that lamb, and gave them a covering for their nakedness. And from that moment on, Adam and Eve wanted to obey God. They understood several things about their sin. God wanted them to know that their sin is costly. God wanted them to know that an innocent blood had to be shed for the payment of their sins. God wanted them to know that sin has to be redeemed by the shedding of blood. Of course, God was painting a picture for the future of the coming of the most innocent Lamb of all, the Lamb of God who takes away the sin of the world, the Lord Jesus Christ, and the shedding of his own blood on the cross of Calvary, so that whomsoever might come to him may receive salvation, may receive forgiveness, may receive peace and joy. And there is no doubt that Adam and Eve learned that very important lesson of the shedding of a blood of a lamb as the only acceptable way to come to a holy and righteous God. And they taught this to their children as the only acceptable form of worship. And later on, of course, in the days of Moses, that was institutionalized, and the shedding of a lamb and the Day of Atonement and the rest of it. Adam and Eve's boys, Cain and Abel, no doubt have watched their parents worshiping God, God's way. Their boys, Cain and Abel, must have watched their parents obeying God this time, God's way. These two boys watched how mom and dad were now more anxious to obey God, to serve God, to please God, God's way, not their own way. And so one of the two sons, Abel, decided to follow mom and dad's example of godliness, of obedience. But Cain decided that he is going to worship God his own way, that he's going to come to God in his own terms. Today, the descendants of Cain are all those who think that all the roads lead to God, those who think that all religions are the same, all those who think that they don't have to obey the word of God in order to be acceptable to God. All those who feel that they don't have to accept Jesus as the only savior of their life in order to make it to heaven. All the descendants of Cain are those who think that they can live their life any which way they want to, and as long as they're not committing so-called big sins, they will be all right. They're the descendants of Cain. And the reason Abel was highly commended in the New Testament, the reason why Abel was praised in the New Testament, the reason why the example of Abel has been living for thousands and thousands and thousands of years is because he wanted to express his faith in God in complete obedience. He wanted to obey God fully. He wanted to come to God God's way. He wanted to come to God on God's terms. He wanted to come to God God's way. And that is why Hebrews chapter 11 verse 4 said, by faith, not by feelings, which dominates our culture, and not by fancy, not by fear, no, by faith, Abel, by faith. In the last message, you saw that biblical faith only expresses itself in obedience to God, total obedience. But you need to understand something here that is of vital importance. Abel was not perfect. There's some people probably get this image that Abel was a kind of a goody-two-shoes kid and Cain was a wild boy. Listen, Abel was not different from Cain. I'm going to explain to you in a minute. Because both of them were born, both Cain and Abel, they were born after sin has entered into the heart of their parents, Adam and Eve. And therefore, they were conceived like all of us by sin, are born with sin. Both had the same sin nature. Both had the same inclination towards sinning and going their own way. Both had the same limitations. Both knew what is the right way and what is the wrong way. And since faith comes by hearing, Abel believed the teaching of mom and dad and obeyed God, but Cain didn't. That's another important thing that I don't want you to miss. There is nothing intrinsically wrong with offering God the grains and the fruit. So the Bible said, Abel came and offered a lamb, shed a lamb's blood, offer a sacrifice to God, and God accepted that. But then Cain was offering fruit, and he was offering grains. There is nothing that is intrinsically wrong with the grains, because later on, when God communicated his law to Moses, among other things, there is what they call grain offering. Grain offering. So there's nothing wrong with the gift itself. In fact, I have a hunch that Cain's sacrifice probably was greater than Abel's. I have a hunch that Cain's sacrifice possibly was more expensive than that of Abel's. I just think possibly Cain's sacrifice may have been more impressive than that of Abel's. Cain's sacrifice possibly have been more in abundance. Cain's sacrifice probably been more generous than that of Abel's. You say, well, what's the difference? Why would God accept Abel's sacrifice, but he rejects Cain's? Ah, the difference is very simple, and it is this. Abel sacrificed in obedience. And that's, beloved, what faith is all about. He gave to God what God wanted, not what he wanted to give God. An epistle of Jude, one chapter, and there in verse 11, he talks about the way of Cain. He said, what is the way of Cain that the epistle of Jude talks about? It is the way of self-will. It is the way of religious hypocrisy. It is the way of dead rituals. It is the way of self-pleasing. It is the way of playing God. It is the way that represented in dead religion. Cain's way represented empty religious activities. Cain's way represented religious fanaticism. And it is not surprising, my beloved friends, that both Abel and the Lord Jesus Christ were both killed by religious fanatics. Religious fanaticism has been killing Christian believers all over the world. Recently, we got an email from a representative of Leading the Way in a country in which I will not mention. He told us that a pastor, and all pastors in that church are all underground, a pastor came home, found his wife strangled to death by religious fanatics. You see, God's way is not religious fanaticism. God's way is obedience to the living God through his Son, the Lord Jesus Christ, and that's it. So the question that each of us must ask is this: Lord, am I obeying you fully? Lord, am I obeying your word? Lord, am I obeying your command? Lord, am I obeying your instructions? Lord, am I walking by faith or am I walking by sight? Are my eyes fixed on eternity or am I living for today? They were just like us. Abel was like us. He had all the weaknesses and the frailties and the failures of all of us. But I have no doubt that Abel was just as sinful as his brother Cain. Maybe even more so. Cain probably would be the kind of guy who would be described as a good man today by our standards. Cain probably was a likable guy, probably more likable than Abel. I mean, he was the fun of the party. Probably he was the kind of guy who was on everyone's cocktail invitation list. Cain probably would be the kind of guy who was amiable. Cain probably was the kind of guy who was admired. He was a go-getter. He was an initiator. Oh, he was the fun guy. Cain probably was the kind of guy who was a philanthropist. Remember I told you in the last message that you can sacrifice without obedience, but you cannot obey without sacrificing? You see, it's right here. He would be probably the kind of guy who would give money to save the environment. He would probably be the kind of guy who would give money to save the endangered species. And who knows? Now, I have no evidence of this, but I get this picture of this guy. Because after he killed his brother, the Bible said he went out and built a city. Man, he was the urban dude before they ever existed. That was Cain. But these are not necessarily the qualities that God is looking for. God looked down and he saw faith that expressed itself in obedience, and he says, Abel is my man. Listen carefully, please. You know, and I know, and if you don't know, I hope you know now, that you can never come to God through works. All of your works, all of my works will never get us to God. Only faith and grace of God bring us to God. But having come to God, the Bible said, now, prove your love for God by obeying him. And that obedience made Abel to be an effective witness for God. For how long? All of history, thousands of years. Although he was cut down by his envious and angry brother in his prime while he was still young, although he did not have children to carry his name, although he did not have a monument that people can visit and remember him by, although he did not leave a legacy for people to remember him with, although he did not leave a fortune for his children and grandchildren to spend, although he did not leave a dynasty to enshrine him, although he was cut down in his prime, oh, but the God who sees the very secrets of our hearts, the God who knows all things, he made sure that this man's obedience is testifying to him for history, all of history. God made sure that this man's obedience of faith is reserved for all the ages to hear. This man's faith was made sure by God that his sacrifice of faith is enduring all the time. Amen. Although Abel has been dead for thousands and thousands and thousands of years, the Bible said he still preaches. He still speaks. His one and only sermon that he's ever preached has been proclaimed all the world over. His testimony is living in the hearts of millions of people for thousands of years. His example of obedience inspired millions of people for thousands of years. His life of faith has encouraged millions of people for thousands of years. His sacrificial love for his Lord is enshrined in a testimony for all ages. Yes. Though he's dead, he still speaks. And he still preaches that same sermon, three-point sermon. What's Abel's three-point sermon? Here they are. You can take it and you can preach it and you don't have to give him credit. That man can come to God only by faith, not by works. That man must accept God's revelation and not his own wisdom to be saved. And thirdly, that obedience is rewarded and rebellion is judged. I think that's a great 3 points, aren't you? And as you know, I love to give illustrations, whether it be from history or biography, whatever it may be. As I was thinking, at least there were half a dozen examples from biographies that I have read through the years of the great men and women of God were going through my head. Which one do I use to illustrate my point here today? Here's on my computer, popped up, an email. Right there on my screen, of live, today, example of obedience of faith. And as I read that email, I must confess to you, I wept, and then I said, I wonder whether I can share this with you. I asked that person's permission to share it with you. I'm going to read to you parts of that email to encourage you. As I listened to your sermon this morning, I knew that I was getting an answer to two prayers that I have been putting before the Lord for a long time. The first is what I already told you about, walking by faith. The second, the finances that the Lord has given me that are in my saving accounts and how to be used as He desires. And not for my false security that I may have for my future. It is very possible I may not see retirement. Whether I do or not, I only share the following because I think God spoke it to my heart. And I do so to encourage you. So I called the people at Leading the Way today and asked them, what is the cost of the production, just the production, for just one Arabic program for a year? It would be my great privilege to underwrite that so that the message can go to the persecuted church. Jesus. The longer I walk with the Lord, the more I see how much we, in all our comfort, need to grow from their faith and the faith of those saints. It is sweet of the Lord to let me have that amount in my savings. Listen to me very carefully, please. I did not read this to you in order to send you on a guilt trip. I read this for a reason. I want to show you that obedient faith is alive and well in this church. And I don't know what God is calling you to do. I don't know what you've been closing your ears to the Lord about. I don't know what you're dragging your feet in. I don't know what God is saying to you, but God is speaking to you. To some of you who have never committed your life to Jesus Christ, He may be calling you to come and receive Him as the Savior of your Lord. You may come and surrender your pride and make Him the Savior and Lord of your life. For those of you who know the Lord, God may be speaking to you about something. Whether to be able to open your mouth for the first time and testify to your salvation, His salvation through you. Whatever it may be, you know it, I don't know it. I know what God says to me. And I know the times when I drag my heels. And I know you do. Whatever He is saying to you today, say, Lord, I want to walk of faith. I want to be obedient. I don't want to just to go around saying I'm a Christian and I'm a Christian. I want to prove my Christianity by my obedience to your command in my life. Father, it is impossible for us to do anything that will even come close to the incredible sacrifice that you, Father, made when you looked down upon that cross and saw your Son bleeding to death in order that He may satisfy your justice in order that He may pay for the consequences of my sin. He took my cross. He took my pain on that cross. And so, Father, I now come to you with these your people. And we cry to you for one thing. For those of us who are in disobedience, break us that we may become obedient. For I pray that in the mighty name of Jesus. Amen.
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3: In this bulletin, criticism of the aged care algorithm and Victorian teachers reach a pay agreement. With the details, I'm Tracy Weir. One Nation and the Coalition believes people should have early access to their superannuation, but Labor argues it would trash retirement savings. Michael Packey has details.
4: Workers are currently required to put aside 12% of their earnings as part of the compulsory superannuation scheme. The two opposition parties believe people should be able to use their savings to help them in times of hardship and give first home buyers the ability to use their super for a deposit. Liberal leader Angus Taylor says it's a no-brainer.
5: The individuals, it's their money and they should be able to invest it as they want to.
4: But Treasurer Jim Chalmers argues super is meant for retirement, claiming the opposition's policies would put the system at risk.
6: They will end universal superannuation as we know it.
4: The government says people are able to access their super in exceptional circumstances.
3: Michael Packey. The federal government is facing backlash over a controversial algorithm that's used to calculate in-home aged care funding. The automated system decides how much support older Australians get based on information

0: information provided by clinical assessors, which is then put into the classification algorithm. University of New South Wales Professor Kathy Eager has told the ABC the system needs to be changed.
1: It is fundamentally completely flawed, and the technical problem is a different one to the policy problem. I mean, it doesn't pass the pub test, but it's because of the design of the whole classification.
0: The system was introduced in November last year. Education Union Victoria President Justin Mullally denies suggestions teachers were bribed with a sign-on bonus after finally accepting the state government's pay offer. The offer of a 28.3% pay rise over 4 years remains unchanged, but teachers, principals and education support staff will also receive a $2,000 bonus payment.
2: I call it pay, but it's in recognition of the fact that we've been bargaining for a while. There hasn't been a pay increase since last year. The agreement expired at the beginning of this year. So in the context of what a pay increase looks like, pay comes in many forms.
0: Staff in the top pay grade will receive a 1% annual lump sum payment. The Australian Christian Lobby admits that the latest Born Alive bill tabled in federal parliament yesterday will struggle to get the numbers to pass the lower house. CEO Michelle Pearce told Vision Radio it's essential that Christians keep the issue in the public eye.
3: The purpose really is to bring it into the public consciousness. Hopefully the media pays attention, and it's one of those things that you just continue to do. Every time the bill expires, I get it up again. The bill started in the Senate and it went to an inquiry. The committee reported against the bill, saying that it doesn't fit human rights conventions. We argue that it certainly does.
0: Ms. Pearce says once the current bill goes through the House of Representatives, more motions are planned to keep the issue of babies born alive on the political agenda. To sport, and Australian cricket coach Andrew McDonald hasn't ruled out making changes to his side after their shock loss to Bangladesh. The Aussies suffered a 9-wicket loss in the first test. McDonald says he won't make a knee-jerk reaction.
4: We will weigh up, work through exactly what we normally work through to come to a conclusion for the best 11 that goes out there. We're not emotional around change in terms of if we lose a game, then we need change.
0: The second test gets underway in Queensland on Saturday. And Collingwood's Sam Swadling is this week's AFL Rising Star nominee. That's the latest Vision National News. I'm Tracy Weir.
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5: We've got a partly cloudy day ahead of us today. Medium chance of showers. They're most likely going to hit late morning and into the afternoon. Max temps sitting between 15 and 19 degrees. And as we check out traffic across the region, it is looking like it is running really smoothly across the Hunter. No issues to report that we can see right now.
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5: And into our verse of the day. 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Again, that's Romans chapter 6, verse 5.
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5: Together, and it's good to be with you this morning as the sun comes up over the horizon. Here we go for a Tuesday. Hope you slept well last night, because here we go. We are ready to get into this thing. As Aaron, how are you feeling this morning, Aaron?
6: Oh, look, I'm just still excited that I've still got that spring is on the horizon feeling at the moment.
5: He's literally carrying a jumper. So that's like...
6: Am I being optimistic?
5: Well, I think that probably the time I need my jumper the most is between the car and getting into work in the early morning. So the fact that you've carried it in, I mean, I think...
6: Can I tell you what actually happened?
5: Did you take it off?
6: I took it off yesterday afternoon. I was like, oh, I'll just leave it in the car and grab it in the morning, and forgot that that was probably the time I needed it the most.
5: Aha, there you go. Mystery solved. All right, before we get into anything else this morning, why don't we take a moment to pray together?
6: Heavenly Father, Lord, we thank you for your goodness. We thank you for your love. Lord, we thank you that as we remember the cross and the death of Jesus for our sins, Lord, we thank you that whilst we ourselves are also a part of that death, we get to live in the resurrection and the life that comes after that story. And Father, we just thank you right now that we are living in the life that you've given us. And Lord, would you help us to live that resurrection life today? Would you help us to live it to the full, to not take for granted the life that we get to live. And Lord, I want to pray for anyone who might be struggling at the moment, maybe for those who are struggling to die to themselves, some things that you're calling them to maybe lay down, some moments where you're calling them to be sacrificial and to be able to love one another. Lord, would you help us to make those, those cross decisions to lay down our life and take up the cross, but knowing that we actually get to live in the resurrection you give us. And Lord, I pray for each person who's heading into today that you would bless them, and Lord, that you would just open their eyes to the opportunities to serve you this morning. In Jesus' name we pray.
5: Amen. Good to be with you. Good to pray with you this morning. Let's get into some Joyce Meyer. Here's 15 Minutes in the Word.
13: Welcome to 15 Minutes in the Word with New York Times bestselling author Joyce Meyer. On today's program, Joyce will be teaching from her series, Put First Things First. Our number one priority in life should be spending time with God. When and how we spend time with Him looks different for everyone. An easy place to start is waking up and simply saying, Good morning, God. Now, here's Joyce with today's teaching.
14: Last message for this weekend, God help me this morning. As I try to be your mouthpiece, you said if I'd open my mouth, you'd fill it. And so I want them to hear from you, not from me. And I want them to listen as if you were sitting and having a conversation with them, that they would hold on to every word and let it get down into their hearts and make changes in their lives. In Jesus' name, amen. Now, at first the title of my message was Put God First. But something about it was bothering me, and this morning I thought, no, I'm going to change it to keeping God first. You know why? How many times do we decide to put God first, but then the keeping Him first becomes an issue, because in case you haven't noticed, the world is full of things to distract us. I'm sure you've experienced, you make a decision that you're going to pray every morning and study the Word before you do anything else, and man, all of a sudden it's nighttime and you don't even know what happened, but that plan you made didn't work out. And so, more than anything, and I want you to listen to me, more than anything, the devil will fight you about keeping God first in your time, in your finances, and in many, many, many different ways. And so I feel like the Lord wants me to talk to you this morning about keeping God first. And for some of you, it may require making some adjustments. You see, here's the thing that you don't want to do. I found myself many years ago trying so hard to work God into my schedule. And finally, one day, the Lord said, why don't you just work your schedule around me? So are you trying to find a place to put God into your schedule? Or would you be willing today to say, God, from now on, you're going to be first, and I don't care what else has to go. I don't care what else has to go or what I have to change, what I have to make an adjustment in. I want to keep you first in my life in everything. Let me tell you, being a Christian just does not work out right if God is a sideline in your life. And I, you know, that's probably not the case with a lot of you because you wouldn't have taken the trouble to come out here on a Saturday morning. But I'm not just talking to you today. We're talking to millions of people all over the world through this wonderful technology today that we have called television. And I'm well aware that there are people who think you accidentally turned the program on, but it could be a life-changing moment for you today. There are also probably millions of people that I refer to, like I used to refer to myself, as a religious person. Well, Jesus didn't die so we could have a religion. He died so we could have a deep, intimate, personal relationship with Him through Christ. We need to learn how to do life with God. He doesn't want to just be part of your Sunday morning. He wants to be welcomed into and be a vital part of everything that you do. Okay, then. Millions of people believe in Jesus and go to church on Sunday, but God is not first in their life. And I want to tell you that He is a jealous God. He's jealous of you. He puts you first in His life. Do you know that? Every single one of you is first in God's thoughts. You say, well, how could we all be first? Because God is God. And He can do that. And so everything I'm saying today is not just to a bunch of people. It's to individuals. And once Jesus died on the cross and ascended on high, He sent the Holy Spirit who can be everywhere all the time with every person. So God is omnipresent. He's here today, but He's also in China and Africa and India and Asia. And He can speak something different to every one of you all at the same time. Amen. People will come to these conferences and tell me things they got out of it, and I don't even remember saying that. But see, God can speak to you. And I want you to understand this today. You are on God's mind all the time. You are on God's mind all the time. He's always thinking about you. We could not even count the thoughts that God has toward us. They would be like little grains of sand on the beach. Before you ever arrived on planet Earth, God made a plan for every single day of your life. He won't force you to walk in it, but He would like you to walk in it. He would like to guide you and lead you through life. And literally, let me say it again, be involved in everything you do. In every decision you make, God wants to be part of it. That's what Jesus died for us to have. Not just believe a certain doctrine, join a certain group, and go to church once a week, and hope we go to heaven when we die. That's pretty sad if that's all being a Christian means to us. So I want to talk to you for a moment about the importance of remembering the things that God has done for you. There's some great warnings in the Bible about the dangers of forgetting God. And really, exactly what's wrong with our nation right now is not a money problem, it's a moral problem. If the morals are right, the money will be there. And I don't care how many panels of experts they put together to study the problems, they are not going to find the answers because the answer is simply repent of your sins and return to God. And to be honest, in most of our lives, that's the bottom line answer. Quit trying to do what you want to do and start doing what I'm asking you to do. America was built on the foundational principles of the Word of God. All of our laws are built on the Word of God. And you cannot remove God from a nation that was built on God and expect the nation to last and to work. Israel did that over and over and over and over. And God is gracious and he always received them back, but they would do the same dumb thing again and again. And every time they did, they had war, they had famine, they had all kinds of problems in their life. I don't know why anybody would not be able to see what is going on. And I think one of the things we need to pray is that the blind will see and the deaf will hear. And I'm not talking physically. I'm talking about the blindness that's on our leaders. The blindness that's on our leaders that prevents them from seeing what the real problem is. All you have to do is look back to when they took the Ten Commandments off the walls in the schools. And it's been a... Well, you know, we can all sit and say, well, I don't know what to do. I don't know what to do. Well, you know, we're not responsible for what everybody does. We are responsible for what we do. Amen? I read this morning about a group of mothers. I can't remember exactly where it was, so I won't tell it wrong. But they started a Jesus lunch off campus in a park nearby a school. And the kids go to McDonald's and nobody cares. School don't get involved in that. Government doesn't get involved if you want to go eat at McDonald's. Well, these mothers started a nice home-cooked lunch for any student who wanted to come and eat lunch there, and they present a simple message of Christianity, and they feed the kids. Well, there's now 500 kids voluntarily coming to this. So now they're getting threatened. They're being told they have to stop it, that they can't do it. And thank God these women are fighting and they've gotten a lawyer that will help them fight. So we cannot just kind of lay down under this and say, I don't know what to do. I mean, we need to get stirred up and say, we have got a right to talk about God as much as we want to talk about God. Now, I agree that this is a free country and we can't make people believe anything. And I don't personally think we should try to push off on anybody what we believe, but we should not let them take away what we believe. To be honest, it seems like today everybody's got rights but Christians. But everything that's going on in this country and many other countries around the world is because they have forgotten God. Boy, we sure need God when we're desperate. Twin Towers are bombed. Well, where was God? Let's all pray. Every news station, let's all pray. Well, you know, we can't just go to God when we're desperate. That's not a walk with God. Deuteronomy 8, 19 and 20. I figure we might as well go out with a bang today. Amen. And if you forget the Lord your God, listen, I don't want to forget God any day of my life. Now, you know, you grow in your walk with God, and I'm going to tell you a few things about my life, not doing any of it to brag, just as an example to you. I will not put my feet on the floor in the morning until I talk to God. I don't want to do that. I need him to get up and walk across the room. And you will too when you get old enough. Come on, Deuteronomy 8, 19. And if you forget the Lord your God and walk after other gods and serve them and worship them. Now, you know, we think sometimes other gods is like being in some kind of false religion or bowing down to a statue of an idol. But let me tell you something. We can turn anything into a god in our life. Because anything that we make more important than God becomes an idol to us. You can let the building of a house come before God. Matter of fact, I know a man, him and his wife were building a home, and he was very involved. He was the general contractor. And so in addition to his job, he was spending every waking moment with this house. During the building of that, he didn't have time to go to church. And it ended up causing some tremendous problems in his relationship with God. He ended up getting involved with another woman at work and got a divorce. We cannot afford to take a vacation from God. Amen? I know another woman who had this tremendous intercessory prayer ministry from God. And let me tell you something. When you can get up and pray 4 or 5 hours every morning, that's a gift. That is a gift. I pray a lot, but I don't have that gift. And she was very faithful and very diligent, and she was really enjoying it. And her family was going to take a 2-week vacation, so she decided during those 2 weeks that she wouldn't get up early and pray. She never could go back to it after that. The anointing lifted, and she never could go back to it after that. You can't take a vacation from God. Hello, you cannot take a vacation from God.
13: How might our lives change if we gave God the first portion of our day? Spending time with Him doesn't have to be complicated. We can start by simply saying, "Good morning, God." Matthew 6:33 says, "But seek first the kingdom of God and His righteousness, and all these things shall be added to you." 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
16: 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You

0: That's Brit Nicole and Nobody Loves Me Like You. You're on the Fresh Start with Aaron and Chloe this morning.
1: It's 6:22 on a Tuesday and it's good to be with you. Aaron, feeling a little stressed these days?
0: You might say that. A couple of things going on in my world at the moment.
1: Do you guys know? I just want to let everyone know because they go, oh, he's a carefree, happy-go-lucky guy. This is Aaron's world at the moment. He is expecting baby number four in a few months.
0: Yeah, October.
1: Yeah, that's not long, right? We're in August. He's also just like 1 month away from putting his house on the market.
0: Mm-hmm.
1: This house that he's lived for like a decade, more than a decade.
0: Been renovating and...
1: slowly renovating, classic old traditional house. We know that those renovations never end.
0: Yep. Well, they're about to, at least for us.
1: And it is all guns blazing trying to get this thing. Also organising to build a granny flat, to move into the, you know, this whole like where to next is not straightforward either. That also takes a lot of work. And I just want to say on a Tuesday at 6:23, how are you feeling, Aaron?
0: Yeah, good, thanks. Well, I am glad at least that I get to come in here each morning and have a bit of fun with you and our Fresh Starters. So there's joy in life even amidst the chaos.
1: It is funny. Like you can it can be like hectic, but there can still be just be like in the middle of it all, just be like, it's going to be okay.
0: Yeah. In many ways, I have this weird thing where sometimes when change, I mean, this is change all happening because of decisions we've made, but at the same time, it feels a little bit like we've hit one button and now this whole machine is like, you know what I mean? We're like, yeah, this makes a decision, right sense to make this decision, but now it has all these consequences.
1: That's baby number four.
0: Yep. Yeah. Yeah. Yeah. Well,
1: yeah. You pulled the lever and...
0: One decision.
1: Having no idea what was coming.
0: But, so, I mean, in some ways, too, it's also like, you know what, though? Change can be a good thing and an exciting thing. It's not always comfortable, but I know that we keep thinking ahead to, like, 12 months from now, our life is going to be so different in a way that 12 months ago we would never have really seen coming. So in some ways it's like, you know what, maybe a lot of these things wouldn't have happened if we weren't kind of, you know, if we hadn't pulled that lever. So
1: yeah, you weren't kind of kicked out of the nest kind of thing.
0: Yep.
1: Do you know what I mean?
0: Yep.
1: Well, 2026.
0: Almost literally.
1: 2026, big year for Aaron. Might be a big year for you. I sit on the other side of the fence as this isn't a big year for me. I've had big years in the past.
0: Oh, yeah.
1: This isn't one of them. So I sit here
0: going. We are kind of swapping roles a bit. You've had like a lot of change in the last couple of years. I mean, you came and joined here, a whole bunch of other things going on for you. And now you've got your cruisy year. I won't say cruisy. Life's never cruising.
1: I sit on the sidelines and cheer you on. That's our role. So if that's you, that's your role is to cheer on the people in the chaos. If you're in the chaos, we got you.
0: We're with you.
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4: In stories making news, last-minute changes to Labor's gambling reforms are set to be rigorously assessed by opposing parties. Amendments to the reforms were announced on Monday and include a crackdown on inducements, a one-stop system for Australians to opt out of seeing betting ads online, and a limit on commissions for betting agents. Critics fear a new in-home care funding algorithm for older Australians risks providing inadequate support. The automated system determines patient funding levels based on questionnaire responses from medical professionals. Wildlife officials have begun vaccinating more than 5,000 penguins on Phillip Island, protecting them from the bird flu virus. And Donald Trump's envoy, Jared Kushner, has met with Israeli Prime Minister Benjamin Netanyahu in Jerusalem a day after holding a meeting with Hamas's leader in Cairo in a bid to push forward the US president's Gaza plan. To sport, and the AFL and the management of the Sydney Swans face a decision on whether to stand down several Swans players under investigation over an alleged sexual assault. That's the news and sport headlines. More details soon.
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3: Weather.
1: We've got a partly cloudy day ahead of us today, expecting rain probably later in the morning and into the afternoon. Max temps 15 to 19.
0: Let's check out what's happening on our roads this morning. And so far, it's been a good start to the day throughout Newcastle City. All is looking okay. Port Stephens to Newey are running on time. No issues, Maitland and Newey on the New England Highway. And if you're travelling Lake Mac, both sides of the lake are looking good. Out towards Singleton on time on the Hunter Expressway at the moment. A little bit of traffic as you come out of Singleton towards Denali there, but otherwise not too bad. Out towards Cessnock is on time, and if you're heading out of the region, the M1 Pacific Motorway is also looking good between here and Sydney. As always, though, let us know if you come across anything on our roads. We can give a heads up to other drivers about 0435 777 997.
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3: Because mornings are better together.
1: Hey, good morning. Oh, you get us both at once. Can't remember who was meant to do that first today.
0: Ladies first this morning.
1: Hello, everybody. It's good to be with you.
0: I'm regretting that now. I should have taken it. I should have taken it and run with it. No. Hey, great to be with you on this Tuesday. Aaron and Chloe are with you. And so we kind of see the sunrise peeking out. You know what I saw this morning, actually, on my way in? Was more walkers than I'm used to seeing. And I wonder if early morning walkers hibernate in winter, or whether I just haven't noticed it.
1: Was the sun up at all when you were you drove actually, past? No, it wasn't. It was still dark. No, that theory's gone then. I just wondered if people like worked to the sun rather than the time.
0: Yeah. All right. Yeah. I mean, good on you. Hey, if you're a morning walker, let us know. Are you like, no, I'm all year round, rain, hail, or shine? Maybe not hail, but maybe you are like it's just a rug up in winter, or do you hibernate during winter? Let us know. 0435 777 997. I'm sure there's some early morning walkers amongst our fresh early starters.
1: Now, with the cost of living getting a bit tricky for many, or not all of us, more than 400,000 Aussies are going to one extra length that I never saw coming. I'm going to share what it is next.

0: That is Megan Woods and Heaven Down Here. You're on The Fresh Start with Aaron and Chloe this morning.
1: More than 400,000 Australians are stealing from supermarkets as cost of living bites.
0: Ooh.
1: This has taken me by surprise. Supermarket theft is apparently going up.
0: Yeah.
1: And
0: I mean, that's not that surprising, is it? That they would go up in a tough financial time?
1: Yeah. I just think, isn't this a bit of a sad circumstance we've gotten ourselves into? Now, I'm not going to ask you, Aaron, have you ever stolen?
0: I mean, I haven't.
1: No.
0: Except for when I was 5? I might have been 6 or 7. I remember going to the shops with a friend, like a neighbour, and he kind of, I didn't steal, but he basically got me to go and distract the shopkeeper while he shoplifted like a chocolate egg or something. Yeah. The thing was, I don't know how it happened, but before we'd even made it home from the shops, his dad was walking up the path and knew what had happened. So obviously we hadn't got away with whatever we were doing. I just remember being so frozen though, because I was like, I don't know, like I kind of went along with it, not because I thought it was right or good or anything like that. I just kind of got in the moment like, oh, I don't know how to say no to this. But I just remember in that moment going, whoa, like this is a big deal. And it was like a 20-cent chocolate egg or something.
1: Yeah. Oh, yeah, yeah, yeah. Mm. It's funny. There's something in us that hopefully overrides when when asked to steal.
0: Well, that's true. But I think one of the questions that I have, though, is that does that mean that with this rise, does that mean that there's a whole bunch of people who have always kind of had criminal tendencies? Or is this out of desperation? Or do people start justifying theft as being okay? Like, do you think those people are thinking this is wrong, but I've just got to do it anyway? Or there are people going, nah, who cares? I'm just going to do it.
1: I think that this is my personal take on this. I think a lot of theft comes from a place of entitlement, that the world for some reason owes me this. I deserve to get this without paying for it. For some, I don't know, whatever reason it might be in your head, I've been hard done by, they make so much money, they don't care, you know, all that kind of thing. But I am not getting to this place, but I can imagine a world where a person who wouldn't have stolen anything in the past goes through and buys avocados and chooses to put them
0: as oranges or something.
1: Chooses to put them through as, well, not oranges, they're quite heavy.
0: No, that's what I mean.
1: Chooses to put them through as mandarins.
0: Yeah.
1: And it's because the amount that they used to spend on groceries used to be X, and it's just gone up so much that you're like, what am I even, like, these supermarkets are rich and I'm not rich. I kind of feel like I deserve this right now, because one of the big things that people are doing is exactly that, is that 4% of the people surveyed said they've deliberately scanned items as cheaper products at self-service checkouts.
0: Mm.
1: Maybe that's why the self-service checkouts are so popular.
0: Yeah. Now I'm thinking to all the times, I've always said so many times where the things dinged me as though I'm shoplifting when I literally have not been doing anything wrong, where it's like, I don't know, just seen me put my phone down in the cart or something and then gone, oh, what'd you put in the cart without scanning? And like, my phone.
1: So
0: annoying. And yet all these other people are getting away with this stuff. That's crazy.
1: Yeah.
0: But I do wonder if, like, maybe a picture of what shoplifting looks like are people, you know, trying to just walk out of a store without paying.
1: Mm.
0: But I guess it is those little things. And maybe people don't think of it as theft, but like, oh, well, I'm still paying for it. I'm just paying less than I need to, kind of thing.
1: Yeah, I'm paying a little bit. They don't need to. It's fine. They're a big company. I mean, it really does come back to your conscience, doesn't it?
0: Yeah. Well, it's an integrity issue, I think. Because maybe some people would say, no, it's not even stealing. Like, I'm literally paying for it. I'm just not paying less. And, I mean, you could argue maybe, like, the shops aren't really, like, suffering because of it. But at the same time, for me, it's almost like it's not about the shop. It's about my own choices that I'm making for myself. What impact does that have on me that I'm starting to compromise if I'm not, but if I'm starting to compromise in those little areas.
1: Yeah, it's just, it's fascinating. I mean, we're not as far as in Les Mis where Jean Valjean says, would you steal a loaf of bread to feed your child?
0: I just say, your ability to bring in a Les Mis reference is brilliant. I cannot believe you found a way to bring it in and sing a bit of it.
1: We're not at that point. Yeah, right. So we're not at that kind of ethical quandary.
0: Yeah.
1: I do think you have
0: more than up for Dodger.
1: He's trying to bring in what? Oliver now?
0: Oliver. That one was Dodger in my high school.
1: Too far. It didn't even make sense. But it's a matter of integrity. A bit of a challenge. Like, you know, it doesn't matter what the circumstances are. Don't resort to doing something that you know is wrong.
0: Yeah. Well, we had a Bible verse the other day that was our verse of the day, which was all about if you're faithful in the small.
1: Yes.
0: You know, God will reward you with the big. And I think sometimes we think, well, this little thing doesn't matter. And look, maybe you're not going to end up in jail. Maybe no one else will ever know that you've done the wrong thing. But Heavenly Father does see and go, well, can you be trusted to do the right thing in these situations? And maybe, you know, maybe the tough season you're going through, there's something bigger that he's got for you that'll be amazing, but if you can be trusted with it.
1: Mm. And I do know God takes care of us. Like, there's people really struggling, like really, really struggling.
0: Yeah. It's hard to, yeah, and we've got to be sympathetic to the fact that, like, for some people, it's like, I'm saving, you know, I'm shaving off a few dollars here and there. For other people, it is literally the difference between eating or not eating. But we'd love to encourage you. There are so many great organisations that want to help you.
1: Mm-hmm.
0: So please, if it's a case of not knowing, reach out, go and find them. Most local churches are connected to some kind of program that can help you at least, you know, get food on the table. If it's an issue of pride, I'd say get over it and get to experience the love of people who want to support you.
1: For sure.
0: Amazing. So, hey, reach out if you need help to someone.
1: And correctly identify those avocados as you go through the supermarket.
0: I don't think the mandarin thing works because you're paying more for it. I'm sure.

0: That's Kane and Jesus Lifted Me. You're on the Fresh Start with Aaron and Chloe this morning. Chloe, we were just talking about the rise in shoplifting and theft because of obviously cost of living pressures. Mm-hmm. And we want to, you know, reinforce that I think for many people there is an integrity issue going on there and maybe some entitlement issues. We also recognise there are people who also in very desperate situations, and we want to encourage them that there are organisations that can help. So we don't want to judge those who are acting out of desperation. At the same time, talking about this, you and I were like kind of talking through the idea of like, you know, could we ever see ourselves doing this kind of thing? And I was trying to wrestle with some ideas of like, oh, have I ever thought about, oh, I've done, you know, oh, maybe there's been times where I knew I could do this or that. Do you ever find yourself going, I'd make a really good criminal if I didn't have a conscience?
1: I knew a policeman who said if I wasn't a policeman, I'd be a really good criminal because their brain was wired like that. No, I'm going to say it. I would make a terrible criminal. Terrible criminal.
0: Why is that, do you reckon?
1: Firstly, my conscience would not let me. I am terrified of lying and then getting found out in the lie. Like, I just, like, dwell on it. No, just, like, it's too risky. I don't like the risk of that yeah, okay. scenario. I'd rather be – I'm risk avoidant.
0: Yep.
1: Would you make a good criminal?
0: Here's the thing I worry about. I think I would.
1: Aaron, you have the the what do you call it? Like such a strong conscience.
0: Yeah,
1: you do. Like you're like no right and wrong, and like and you are a person who always chooses. Well, from what I can see, anyway, who chooses right? Do you know what I mean? Yeah. Even if it is to your detriment.
0: You don't question those things missing from your desk at the moment. Yeah, no, but that's what I mean though. Is like that's because my conscience is very strong.
1: Yeah.
0: I think if I didn't have that element, I think I'd make a really good criminal. Just because I feel like, you know, like, do you ever kind of watch heist movies and you're like, oh, yeah, yeah. And then you're all of a sudden, like, I'm even thinking in my own house. Like, when I think about the security of it, I'm like, how would I break into my house? And I'm like, oh, yeah, actually, I'd probably know how to get away with it. Or you hear about someone getting caught for a crime and I'm often like, shouldn't they have just done this or this? And I'm like, oh no, am I a potential criminal mastermind?
1: Or are you a problem solver?
0: Yeah, that's probably
1: and
0: more
1: a strategist. Yeah. I want to err on that side rather than criminal tendencies. I think to be a criminal, you have to be very selfish. That's what I think. I mean, hey, I have no idea, but that's what my takeaway. I don't think people who are care about the effects of their actions on others.
0: Well, that's what I've got to remind myself too, because when you watch like heist movies and things like that, or even just, like crime movies and stuff, so often they center around these like really smart people who are getting away with a lot and all this kind of thing. But the reality is a lot of crime gets caught because if you're smart enough to do the crime, you're probably smart enough to realize it's not the best way to go about living, is what I kind of understand. And so it's like either people who are selfish or who make really unwise decisions. So the unwise people get caught.
1: The smart criminal. This is terrible Christian radio. The smart criminals.
0: We're not advocating for it.
1: We never knew.
0: That's true.
1: And they never got caught.
0: That's right. I never have. No.
1: You know what? Don't be a criminal.
0: No. Make a good choice.
1: Make good choices.
0: Yeah. And not always pay off immediately, but in the long run.
1: Can I quickly just throw a scenario at you? Because I have stolen before.
0: What?
1: Okay.
0: So the two of us, I'm here going, I could be a good criminal. You're the actual criminal.
1: Every now and again, I think about this and think, why? So I was going through the checkout and it was like, it was really, really busy. I think I had a pram with me. Anyway, I was buying these books. They might have been school books or something like that, and they were in a pile. The person behind the register went scan, put it in the bag.
0: Yep.
1: I could see there were three, there weren't two. I could see in her eyes, she realized, she's super busy, she realized there were three, not two, but she kind of just like put it in the bag anyway. And because of my awkwardness,
0: not even your conscience.
1: The fear of awkwardness overrode my conscience about stealing a book. I didn't say anything. And she like, I could see she knew what she did. I knew what she did. I just didn't say anything.
0: So this is where my brain, and this is where I think sometimes a lot of this kind of stuff happens. So my brain just then went, well, I mean, did you steal? Because she's the one who did the thing. But yes, you did steal because you were aware and you still didn't pay. You could have made it right. So yes, you did steal. But that's the kind of thinking that I think. Shame, and I shall catch you. Just go back into the Les Mis references. I don't know how to quote it.
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0: That is Ray and Joy bringing you a bit of joy for your Tuesday morning.
1: It is time to head to the news now. On the other side of this, though, we're coming to Aaron's aid.
0: Oh, thank you.
1: He has an absolutely gigantic 3 weeks ahead of him, and we need your help to get him across the line.
0: Don't worry. There's no heavy lifting involved. We'll talk about it next.
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4: In this bulletin, bird flu vaccination program rolled out in Victoria and Carlton's new coach to be announced today. With more, I'm Tracy Weir. The opposition is denying accusation it intends to decimate compulsory superannuation. One Nation is calling for cash-strapped Australians to be allowed early access to their super. The federal government claims if either the minor party or the coalition wins office, they will scrap compulsory super. But Deputy Liberal Leader Jane Hume says there would be no change.
5: I think the Treasurer has taken a leaf out of the Mad Men Don Draper book. If you don't like what they're saying about you, change the conversation. Can I make it very clear? The super guarantee is here to stay, and the Treasurer is simply making things up.
4: The opposition believes workers should be able to access their superannuation savings to help fund a first-time home purchase. Experts warn a government algorithm that decides how much in-home care aged funding Australians get is flawed. The algorithm is based on information provided by clinical assessors. Critics say it prioritises budget administration over clinical judgment. Former Aged Care Inspector General Natalie Siegel-Brown has told the ABC the process is not working.
6: We are facing an urgent imperative to rethink the way we're administering this aged care budget and supporting people to

0: wage in place, which is far cheaper to the government.
1: The government has resisted calls from the opposition and crossbenchers to hand over documents about its design. Wildlife officers have begun vaccinating more than 5,000 penguins on Phillip Island in Victoria, protecting them from the bird flu virus. Chief Biodiversity Officer James Todd says the penguins are comfortable around humans and that should make the operation easier.
2: And for that reason, it does make vaccination a viable option for those populations, particularly as we have to administer two doses of the vaccine, and that's where the complications come for other wildlife particularly.
1: It is the biggest bird flu vaccination program in the world. US President Donald Trump says the US will reduce military joint exercises with South Korea. He has emphasised his good relationship with North Korea's leader Kim Jong-un. Mr. Trump has noted that South Korea recently declined to join the US in the denuclearisation of Iran. The Chief Technology Officer of the American Bible Society says he has seen AI deliver clear benefits, including breaking down language barriers to advance the distribution of the Bible. Bryce Allison focuses on using it in ways that strengthen trust, uphold human dignity, and serve people without replacing relationships, wisdom, and discernment that remain uniquely human. He was speaking in reaction to a decision by social media giant Meta to withdraw a new AI tool called Muse that generates images of people from public Instagram posts, raising major privacy concerns. A church in Michigan has partnered with a Christian disarmament ministry in a gun buyback. They paid residents with gift cards worth between $75 and $300 in exchange for firearms in a bid to reduce local gun violence in conjunction with other measures. Turning to sport, and in the AFL, Carlton look set to name Josh Fraser as their new coach today. Fraser took over from Michael Voss in May, and since his appointment as interim coach, Carlton have won 10 of 13 games and have secured an unlikely spot in the finals. Ewan Aitken is aiming to end one of NRL's longest-running droughts. The Rabbitohs back rower hasn't played a finals match since he was a rookie with the Dragons in 2015. The 31-year-old says he's determined to help Souths seal their place in the top eight. That's the latest Vision National News. I'm Tracy Weir.
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4: We've got a partly cloudy day ahead of us today. Medium chance of showers across the Hunter, probably later in the morning into the afternoon. Max temps between 15 and 19.
3: Taking a look across our roads this morning, and it's been a good start to the day so far. We hope your morning is going well. You should have a good run if you're travelling around Newcastle City at the moment. Everything running on time. If you're heading into the city from Port Stephens, all is looking good. Both sides of Lake Mac running smoothly as well, and Maitland and Newcastle looking good on the New England Highway, even through Taro and Hexham. Hunter Expressway is on time in both directions between Singleton and Newey. And if you're out towards Cessnock this morning, you should also be having a good run. Heading out of the region, M1 Pacific Motorway is on time between here and Sydney. As always, do let us know if you come across anything on our roads we can give a heads up to other drivers about. 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
4: Says in Romans chapter 6 verse 5, since we've been united with him in his death, we will also be raised to life as he was.
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4: Morning, everybody.
3: Good morning. How's your wonderful Tuesday going so far?
4: Yes, good. I'm here chilling out. I know I've got some things on this week. But I do have two kids at camp, which means I'm down to one. It's pretty chilled out week. You know, haven't got a lot on the to-do list with winter sports wrapping up.
3: Oh my
4: Life's
3: goodness.
4: Easy. Life's good, Aaron.
3: What
4: are you enjoying
3: are you
4: an easy
3: about?
4: Life?
3: What are you? What is this easy life that you talk of, Chloe?
4: Aaron is not in the same phase that I am in right now. He is just on the brink of probably incredibly hectic 3 weeks.
3: Yes. You know, when you make a decision and then all of a sudden all these other decisions come as a consequence and you... The other thing too is, I don't know, some people are quick decision makers. Me and my wife are usually like slow, think about it for a while... Put it off, forget that we were thinking about it, put it off. Yeah. Man, we have pulled a trigger on a few things that has now just meant we are having rapid change very quickly. And it's like, oh, okay, we're in a, like, this is a hectic season.
4: Yes. Aaron's surprised that his house is about to be on the market.
3: Yep.
4: In 3 weeks' time, got a lot to do, need your tips. We're going to talk about it next.

0: It's for King of Country and Miracle. You're on the Fresh Start with Aaron and Chloe this morning.
1: Okay, so you pulled the trigger on baby number four, okay? So it's due in October, which then cascaded a large amount of other decisions that I don't even think when you were like, oh, we're pregnant with baby number four, that you even saw coming.
0: Yeah, I think some of it we did because it was more like, oh, we're pregnant with baby number four.
1: So,
0: very excited for it, I should clarify.
1: A surprise has triggered a whole bunch of things. So the van, we talked about you moving from
0: had
1: a car.
0: Upgrade. Yeah, then it led to the conversation, which was we were already starting to discuss how much longer will we be able to fit into our house. Like, well, we've got a lovely little cozy home. We love it to bits. But we've always kind of gone, well, at some point we'll probably need to either extend or move. And we can't afford to extend, so looks like we're moving, and this is like, you know, this is the house we bought when we were married. We've been renovating it, brought all our kids home too. But it has meant all of a sudden, well, because of a couple of other things that are happening elsewhere, you know, with the in-laws and building a granny flat and all this stuff, it's like, oh, we've got this very sudden and quick timeline with all these things happening. It is chaos, Chloe.
1: In 3 weeks' time, photographers are booked in, taking photos of your cozy little cottage, which currently hosts three small children and two adults. You know, when you have a small house and lots of little kids, it very quickly gets overwhelming. Which and you're still and you're finishing off these renovations. They're not done yet. It's a lot to fit in 3 weeks. Not to mention, you know, the whole decluttering kind of removing three quarters of your belongings out of the house.
0: Yeah, this, I mean, and we'll talk about it more another time, I'm sure, but there is this weird process of going through and looking at all the things that you'd intended to get around to one day, and you're like, this is it. We either do it now or it just isn't done, which is kind of weird. But we're kind of also in that season where we're like, ah, help, what do we do?
1: Yes, what do we do? Now, we are asking for your tips for Aaron. He needs advice, and I know that you have it. Every time you say, oh, I'm moving, there's always one good quick tip. Yep. Like earlier, I couldn't help it. I'm like, oh, I'm doing exactly what I'm about to ask other people. I was like, oh, yeah, you need more boxes than you think you will. Yep. You will always need more boxes than you predict.
0: Of course, ironically, a couple of weekends ago, listeners may remember I did Minecraft in real life with my kids. Do you know what I did to make that happen? I went and got a whole bunch of boxes and now I'm going, they're all in the bin now. What was I thinking?
1: You wasted them. You painted them. You cut them up.
0: I thought I had longer.
1: All right. Are you a person with a tip for Aaron? He needs to he has a lot of moving pieces at the moment and he needs your help to get himself organized.
0: Well, not just moving, but selling as well, especially if you've sold a house.
1: Like, selling the house. Tips. Let us know. Give us a call, 1-300-777-997, or shoot through a text.
0: Yeah, what do you reckon? What do you wish someone had maybe let you know that you can pass on to me? 1-300-777-997 or 0435-777-997.

0: It's friend of the show, Danny Gokey, and haven't seen it yet. You're on The Fresh Start with Aaron and Chloe.
1: I'm hard-pressed to think of a time in my life when I did not feel as acute stress as when I had an open home. I don't know why. I think my husband was probably at work. I had four children, six and under, six, around there.
0: Yep.
1: A golden retriever that did not want to do what I wanted him to do.
0: Yep.
1: Just did not want to go to the car. And I am trying to wrangle everybody and get out of the house in time for the open house inspection. Cars were turning up, piling, because we'd made it too cheap. So it was like crazy open house where way too many people turned up. And they were all gathered and they watched me as I held multiple children and dragged Golden Retriever to the car.
0: Yep.
1: And just that intense stress of leaving the house in a decent state and getting the kids in the car.
0: Is this meant to be making me feel better about what's to come for us? Because if so, you are doing a terrible job. The positive takeaway I'm taking from that is, thank goodness we don't have a dog. That's all I'm taking from
1: next
0: that.
1: Next level. I say this, we're giving Aaron tips for selling his house. That's what we're asking for this morning. Don't let yourself get into that. Absolutely. It was like acutely stressful. Like I struggle when people come over and my house is messy to start with.
0: Yeah.
1: The idea of an open house where it's meant to be looking its absolute best was like too much for me. How can we help Aaron have a good experience selling his house? Shoot through a text 0435 777 997, or hey, talk us through your tip on
0: get prepared for this. What are the little things we haven't thought of, or where you're like, oh, I'm so glad someone gave us this advice and it was a game changer?
1: Give us a call, 1-300-777-997.
0: Now, we have got some texts through, so I'm excited to get into this. So let's see what the listeners have come up with.
1: All right.
0: So our first one, it says, we moved house and my wife made us unpack each load, each box into the cupboards, pantry, wardrobes as we brought it into the house. We had to unpack it straight away. Then we went to get the next load and then unpacked it straight away. I hated it at the time, but by the time we finished that night, everything was unpacked where it largely belonged, with no unpacking boxes the next day.
1: Everyone with boxes still in their garage hat is taking their hat off to you.
0: I know. I can picture us 6 months later still having a box that we meant to get around to because it's all the knickknacks or whatever.
1: Yep.
0: Yeah.
1: This has come in from Elaine. She says, when moving, pack a bag for everyone, including toiletries, like you're going on a holiday.
0: Oh, so I should forget something?
1: Everyone gets a towel in their bag as well. Pack a little kitchen box, kettle, toaster. That way the whole house is packed and everyone can still have showers. Kids can play with their favourite toy and you can get a cup of coffee and make some toast for tired, hungry kids.
0: Okay, that's not a bad idea. Because we are going through that process of going, we need to both declutter but also minimise. Like even just not just decluttering, going, well, we need to actually move some things out to make the house look as neat and spacious. And that is that question of like, what do we keep just because we still have to live in the house for the next few months as well.
1: Maybe you could ask the kids, like maybe you could give them each a basket and say, the things in the basket are the things you're going to have for the next couple of months. Nothing else. Everything else is getting packed.
0: Oh, the idea that my kids could keep anything in a basket.
1: No. As in the total amount and then everything just is meant to go back in that basket.
0: Well, if I'm honest, so my wife started packing up some of the kids' stuff the other day and she was putting it away. We were like, I don't know the last time the kids played with us this stuff. And she said, I'm going to be honest, I don't know if any of this will make it back out of the box.
1: 100%.
0: It's a good time to maybe cut down.
1: That can be a box that you're okay with not unloading in your new house.
0: Yes.
1: When selling your house, here's another tip for you, Aaron.
0: Yeah.
1: Put away family photos so buyers can imagine themselves living there.
0: Well, I don't look like an everyman. Or is it because my wife and I and my kids are too good looking? People go, no, we couldn't live in this place. We're not good looking enough for it.
1: There is something in that for sure.
0: Yeah, because, I mean, how many times, you know, if you go to a display home or something like that, or, you know, we just kind of go, yeah, this is, I could picture myself living here. I suppose it is jarring to then all of a sudden feel like you're in someone else's home.
1: Yeah, 100%. Also, this one for open houses. which you might not think of, but I would hope the agent would think of, keep the house at a comfortable temperature during inspections. Because you don't want a person coming in and going, oh, it's freezing in here.
0: Yeah.
1: Like they haven't turned the air, but you could fix it with the aircon or something like that, you know?
0: Yeah, I mean, it'll be in springtime, so hopefully that'll be nice.
1: Still something to think about for sure. Yeah, I only say this.
0: I just want nature to take care of it.
1: I've been helping somebody sell a house and I was involved in temperature control.
0: That was your job?
1: Yeah.
0: I'm sorry, but Chloe in charge of temperature control. I mean, you are the most temperature sensitive person. I'm just picturing that place was probably boiling because you were constantly cold.
1: Strict instructions on opening and closing windows and turning air cons on in time for the inspection.
0: With your blanket around you that you always wear here at work.
1: I set it at 21, okay? I would prefer 23, but I set it at 21. But let us know, have you got any more tips for Aaron?
0: Yeah, give us a call, 1-300-777-997, or, why not send through a text to 0435-777-997.
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3: I've got so much to be thankful for. Look, I got a

0: That's Forrest Frank and Thankful. You're on The Fresh Start with Aaron and Chloe this morning.
1: Now, I think Aaron presumed he had more time. He had more space, right? But he worked
0: Just for context here, if you've just tuned in, I'm not passing away anytime soon. We're moving house.
1: He worked backwards from, like, the end date of where dot, dot, dot needs to happen. Yep. And they worked backwards in month and did a timeline and then realised our house needs to be on the market in, was it 3 weeks' time?
0: Yeah, I think 3 weeks.
1: In 3 weeks' time.
0: Mm.
1: Okay. Little bit of stress.
0: Oh, man. I tell you what, though. There is something about stress and pressure that makes you, especially for a couple of procrastinators like my wife and I, that makes you get going on some things. Like, in some ways, as much as there's a lot of stress, there's also, like, I'm now looking at getting all these jobs done that I've been, like, talking about getting to for the last 5 years.
1: Amazing.
0: And it might happen in 3 weeks. Also,
1: it has to happen in 3 weeks.
0: Yeah, but also a lot of things where it's like, oh, no, I really want to see this thing happen. Actually being learning to let those things go as well is kind of,
1: I mean, that's good and a hard thing as well. We've been asking for your tips in selling houses, getting houses ready for sale and open houses and the whole lot. You've been so helpful so far. How about this one that's gone through? Come through? Go back over your building report when you bought the house and tick off all of those little jobs that you ignored in the report, because they'll come up in the building report of the for the new purchaser.
0: Yeah.
1: Makes total sense. It's like, just don't even give them a foot in the door of negotiating down from that building report.
0: Yeah.
1: Also, wardrobes. There's some good tips here.
0: Another big tip is to style your wardrobe and linen press, because you can guarantee that people inspecting the house will open up and have a look. And they said, we bought and sold within a fortnight last year, which was really full on.
1: Ooh.
0: You're making me feel better now about our timeline for sure. Yeah, it is this weird thing of like, obviously, you know, we know we've got to declutter furniture and stuff, but then thinking about, like, is my wardrobe going to be judged?
1: 100% it is.
0: And I guess maybe on the open homes, you can just kind of box a bunch of things up for the day and just then put them back in. Is that the deal? Or are you like, no, use this opportunity to...
1: Well, I know. Yeah, the hard thing is you've got 3 weeks.
0: I'm picturing the block now. So I'm like, well,
1: Yeah, I know, but they shove everything for the room that they're not styling and getting judged for. They shove it in the next room. You don't have a next room. The whole thing's being judged.
0: Yeah. Do I? But am I now, like, still using it as a functional wardrobe? Or for the day, am I meant to, like, get it down to what are my five best shirts?
1: Well, maybe for a couple of months you could just totally simplify your wardrobe. You won't need whatever the other season is. Do you know what I mean? You won't need – actually, we're kind of in that – it's kind of that crossover season you might need.
0: Do what? No, here I go. I've got a whole bunch of Rima shirts. Do I use this as a marketing opportunity and just fill my wardrobe with Rima t-shirts? I go, man, this guy really loves Rima.
1: Possible.
0: Also, if you are a manager for any particular clothing stores, I'm open to some advertising through my open house here. And if you want to provide some clothes for me that will be in my wardrobe, more than happy to be open to that.
1: I must say, I've gone through quite a few display homes in my time. It is a bit of a recreational thing I do. And I always find it a bit weird. They style it with like four identical shirts, like four identical white shirts in the cupboard. I find that a little bit weird. I just find it weird, off-putting, jarring.
0: Oh, so, do you just happen to be seeing open houses of a lot of people who don't have much fashion style?
1: Yeah, well,
0: variation.
1: I don't know. But getting rid of a whole bunch of stuff is definitely a very good tip.
0: Nikki says as well, good morning. We've just done the same thing. We bought first and then stressed about selling. Had 5 days to get it on the market. We put most of our stuff in the garage or at my mum's to minimise for photos and open homes. Then with two rambunctious boys, we moved into my mum's place until the home sold.
1: Very stressful, she says.
0: Yeah, thank you, Nikki.
1: She also says,
0: good luck.
1: Good luck.
0: Keep them coming. Have you bought or sold a, well, sold a home is probably the bigger thing. Sold or moved and you got some tips for us, let us know. You can give us a call, 1-300-777-997, or shoot through a text to 0435-777-997.
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3: Rima News Update. in stories making news. The federal government and the opposition are understood to be close to reaching a deal to pass gambling reforms. Proposed amendments would restrict inducements targeting vulnerable gamblers. Rescuers remain hopeful of finding a hiker missing in the New South Wales Southern Highlands. Lily Hooper failed to return on Wednesday. New research shows only a third of young Australians understand how superannuation works, sparking fresh calls for mandatory financial literacy in schools. And commemorations will be held across the country for the 60th anniversary of the Battle of Long Tan and Vietnam Veterans Day. There are concerns of aid shortages in Indonesia after a 7.7 magnitude weekend earthquake. Around 70 people have been killed. More than 5,000 are displaced. And Adam Walton and Chris O'Connell are through to the third round of the Cincinnati Tennis Masters. Fellow Aussie Talia Gibson has been eliminated by top seed Aryna Sabalenka in straight sets. That's the news and sport headlines. I'm Tracy Weir. More details soon.
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0: Oh, is there anything worse than doing life admin?
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0: Oh my goodness, even worse.
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1: We've got a partly cloudy day ahead of us today. Rain in the later morning and afternoon. Temps reaching 15 to 19.
0: Let's check out what's happening on our roads this morning. And things have been running pretty well so far. If you're travelling city bound this morning, we are starting to see a couple of hot spots emerge. If you're coming in from Taro and Hexham, or from Maitland, I should say, in Taro and Hexham at the moment, starting to get a little busier approaching the Hexham Bridge. Port Stephens to Newey is running on time. Both sides of Lake Mac are looking pretty good so far. Starting to see the Five Islands get a little busier as you approach Spears Point roundabout, but we'll keep an eye on that as it continues. And now heading downtown this morning, quite busy through Garden Suburb on the Inner City Bypass as you head towards New Lambton Heights. If you're travelling elsewhere, coming in off the Hunter Expressway, Cameron Park a little busy, then a little patchy through Wallsend and Jesmond, but all in all, not too bad. Speaking of the Hunter Expressway, it's looking good if you're heading out towards Singleton, and out towards Cessnock is looking A-OK at the moment as well. If you're heading out of the region, the M1 Pacific Motorway is running on time between here and Sydney. As always, do let us know if you come across anything on our road so we can give a heads up to other drivers about. 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
1: Woo! Just waking you up this morning.
0: Good morning. That might be the perfect way to segue into our next topic, if I'm looking at what's on our list correctly.
1: Just you wait. It's going to make total sense in a moment. It is great to be with you. Coming up next, something that's going to make you go, hmm.
0: And we'll actually hit play on the song now.

0: That is Rain Collective and Evergreen. You're on the Fresh Start with Aaron and Chloe this morning.
1: Time to get our brains into gear. Something that's going to make you go,
0: Things that make you go.
1: Things that make you go. Here we go.
2: Things that make you go.
1: All right. This one is very relevant to us this week. It's this. Anyone who stops learning is old, whether at 20 or 80. Anyone who keeps learning stays young.
0: Oh, I like that.
1: Anyone who stops learning is old, whether at 20 or 80. Anyone who keeps learning stays young.
0: I think that is a brilliant thought. That is not saying if you're old, you're going to stop learning. It's the learning that keeps us young. I like that.
1: Yeah. I hope that when I am old and grey, God willing, I'm already going to be grey, but greyer, that I will still have that humility to go, I don't know everything. Yeah. I want to learn more. I want to understand more rather than, oh, yeah, the young people understand it all and I'm just going to sit in my bubble. I don't want to be that.
0: Yeah. What do you think stops us from learning?
1: I think energy, perhaps.
0: Oh, yeah.
1: Takes effort.
0: Yeah.
1: A curiosity about the world. And also, again, just that admitting there's stuff to learn that we should, you know?
0: Yeah. It's interesting that I think we can look at older generations and it depends on, as things go on a little, maybe this divide isn't as there much, but there's this assumption that, oh, well, older generations just don't get certain things like technology. And then you kind of realise, like I think I've said before, like, my mum now often defaults to me to help her with a lot of tech stuff, and a lot of it's changed, which is fair enough. But then I think back to when I was a kid, and I remember her bringing home our first VCR, and she was the one figuring out how to program that thing. Like, when we got our first computer, like, she was literally, her job was word processor. Like, and not that she was a super techie person, but, like, when I was younger, she was actually more techie than we realised. Now, I'm the one who's then grown up with the more modern technology. But there's this assumption that, oh, well, you know, of course they don't know this stuff. But I'm like, no, like, older people, I'm not saying my mum's super old or anything, but, like, older generations, we shouldn't write them off with their ability to learn. And maybe even there's older people who are dismissing it themselves. And it's like, just remember, once upon a time, you were the generation that was learning the new technology of your era.
1: And it's so much bigger than just tech as well. Yeah. It's like when you crack open the Bible, right?
0: Yeah.
1: And you're like, I might have been looking at this thing for 60 years, you know? What else can I, what's new? There is always something new to learn. It's incredible. I mean, it's obviously living, breathing word of God. But also in relationships, there's always new things to learn. If you stop learning about yourself, learning about how to treat other people, if you get stagnant in any area of your life and not open to learning, it's what that quote says. That means you truly are old.
0: Yeah, and that isn't about your age. That's about your mentality. So, hey, look, don't stop learning. Maybe some things are daunting. You know, I reckon it's two ways, right? It's either an insecurity or a fear of whether I'm going to be able to. You don't have to master everything you learn. You just need to be learning. Or it's a pride in that you don't think you need to learn. I reckon that's what stops us most.
1: The quote is, anyone who stops learning is old, whether at 20 or 80. Anyone who keeps learning stays young.
0: Love it.
2: Things that make you go. Things that make you go. Things that make you go.
1: Now, this is super relatable to us. We're going to share next about something we've had to learn this week and be okay with failing at. But if you've learnt something when you're a bit older, maybe you took up pottery, watercolour, maybe you learnt how to use your iPhone.
0: Are you playing Minecraft with your grandkids?
1: Let us know, what have you learnt recently that, you know, proves you're still young at heart?
0: Yeah, give us a call, 1-300-777-997 or text through to 0435-777-997.

0: That is Brooke Fraser and Albertine. You're on the Fresh Start with Aaron and Chloe this morning. And we're talking about learning and that I think that need for us to continually be learning, or at least to have an attitude and spirit of humility to go, we should never stop learning.
1: Yes. When you stop learning, then you are old. If you're willing to learn, you'll always be young. That's the quote told us this morning.
0: Then I must be a toddler at the moment, Chloe, because we're in a big season of learning.
1: So I don't know if you've noticed any differences between this week and last week. Our last system that we used here to play out all the files and the music and everything was honestly on its last legs. It was limping across the line. It was unreliable. It would start doing who knows what at any time.
0: Yeah, but here's the thing for me. I'd been using it for like over 15 years. Yes. So I knew how to work with it even, you know. Now we've got this new fancy schmancy, and it's great, a new system that thank you to all the people who supported us for things like Reamathon. These are the types of things we're able to do now, upgrade and
1: get a reliable system.
0: Yeah, but man, it's a lot of learning.
1: So when you're dealing with like computer software and you've got this muscle memory, Aaron, you're like, you're not even thinking about hosting radio, right? All the buttons that need to be pushed, because it's just ingrained in you 15 years into this. Now we're saying, no, don't push those buttons. Push these buttons. Oh, yep. Actually, you don't know how to do that at all. You know what I mean?
0: Like, something's happening. That's right. Go for the, that button's not there anymore. Like, yeah.
1: And it is. You're 15 years into using something and you're having to go back to toddler stage and relearn it all again. You could fight against it.
0: Or could embrace it and go, exciting opportunity to learn something new.
1: Yes. You're also facing something you are totally unfamiliar with. You've never had to sell a house before. There are learning curves. There are learning curves in every area of life, but this one is like, it's a very stressful moment. And once you've done it once, you kind of at least feel a little bit more confident the next time you do it. But this is your first time learning hard, because the house has to be on the market in 3 weeks' time. And we asked your tips for Aaron in how to do this successfully, how to get his house on the market in 3 weeks and do it well. You came to the fore with your tips.
0: Yeah, you guys have been sending in some great advice, but if you want to keep them coming, I am willing to learn. You can text her to 0435 777 997, whether if it's about the actual selling process or maybe some tips for open houses or the move. Thank you to Raylene. She texted through to say, packing tips. When packing, label boxes with the room it goes to, then a number rating for urgency of opening.
1: Ooh.
0: E.g. 1 is day of moving. 2 is day 2 to 4. 2 is first week. 4 is first 1 to 3 weeks. 5 is first 1 to 3 months.
1: And obviously, you're going to do whatever number system, but you at least know what that number means to you.
0: What's the number for several years later going, oh, yeah, that's right. We never unpacked that, because there will undoubtedly be a box for us that has all that.
1: She says if it's a local move, don't unpack drawers. Just load them into the back seat and put them straight in again. 100%.
0: That's brilliant.
1: Also, leave your clothes on their hangers.
0: Yeah.
1: And I've done this before as well, Raylene. Good idea. I rubber banded heaps of coat hangers, like with all the clothes on them. You just rubber band them, and if you want to keep them a little bit like clean, just put a garbage bag over the top of it, poke a hole and get the coat hanger out the top, and then you just put them literally into the wardrobe when you get on the other side.
0: Yeah. These are brilliant. Brilliant suggestions. I'm loving this. I'm loving this. I mean, it's an interesting one, because we're not necessarily moving into a fully ready to go. Like, we're going to have an interim period where we're going to be sharing with my in-laws. So it's going to be an interesting period as well around navigating that. But I love that some of this is going to make even that simpler. You know what I mean? Like, if we've labelled all the boxes and we know what's urgent and what's not, there's nothing worse than going through and everything's in one box. You're like, but the thing I need now is underneath a pile of things I don't need. I gotta pull it all out. This is really good.
1: Got a lot to do over the next 3 weeks.
0: Yeah,
1: you can do it.
0: Keep them coming. Love your suggestions this morning. 0435 777 997.
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0: That is Torrin Wells and Fake It. You're on The Fresh Start with Aaron and Chloe this morning.
1: It's time for the news. Don't worry, we're going to be back with Survey Says and a whole bunch more on the other side of this.
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4: In this bulletin, commemorating the Battle of Long Tan and an aged care algorithm in the spotlight. With more, I'm Tracy Weir. The opposition is urging the federal government to address an automated funding system used for in-home aged care. Labor has introduced a classification algorithm to calculate care funding using answers provided by clinical assessors. Shadow Aged Care Minister Anne Rustin says humans need to be in control of these matters.
5: So the government's got two choices. They can either throw this algorithm out, or they can get experts who understand what they're doing when it comes to designing these sorts of algorithms.
4: Experts have identified design flaws while assessors are unable to override the system's decisions. Memorials will be held across Australia today to mark Vietnam Veterans Day. 524 Australians died and around 3,000 were wounded during the conflict. Vietnam veteran and Australian singer Normie Rowe says it's important to remember all of those who served.
6: I certainly had three or four mates who didn't make it back alive. They came back, but not the way we wanted them to. And I don't think anybody came back the same as they went.
4: Today marks 60 years since the Battle of Long Tan.

0: Longtan. A survey of regional and rural Victorians has found they wouldn't pay a single extra dollar on their power bill to make the transition to renewables faster. The polling in the Gippsland region found 67% of consumers are against it. Universities could be fined up to $2 million for failing to take action against racism. The Education Minister is preparing to release plans to beef up the higher education regulator's power. There are concerns of aid shortages in Indonesia after a 7.7 magnitude weekend earthquake. Around 70 people have been killed, more than 5,000 displaced. Eroding Christian values are being blamed for a shock poll that reveals just 6% of British people would volunteer for military service if the UK was facing an invasion. 17% said they would refuse to serve, while more than half believe the Defence Force wouldn't accept them because of their age or a disability. Around 90% of Britons identified as Christian during World War II, when 1.5 million volunteered for the Home Guard. A giant statue of Jesus' mother Mary has been unveiled in a tiny Polish village. It is 55 metres high, which is taller than the Rio de Janeiro Christ the Redeemer statue. It was entirely funded by a reclusive Polish billionaire who lives near the village. The world's tallest statue of the Virgin Mary in the Philippines towers nearly 100 metres high. Turning to sport, and in AFL, Josh Fraser has secured a 3-year deal to be Carlton's coach. It's been an incredible run for the man who took over Michael Voss in May, guiding the Blues back to the finals. Commentator Matthew Lloyd telling Footy Classified, Fraser's record had been too good to ignore.
1: I think they are playing every phase, Jimmy. Like you spoke about, you know, what other coaches might go in and sell. Every phase, I'm talking the defensive phase, the ball movement phase, the attacking phase, they are doing it really, really well.
0: The formal announcement will be made today. And Ewan Aitken is aiming to end one of NRL's longest-running droughts. The Rabbitohs back rower hasn't played in a finals match since he was a rookie with the Dragons in 2015. The 31-year-old says he's determined to help Souths seal their place in the top eight.
2: I'm probably one of the longest-serving players that hasn't played finals since my first year, so it means a lot to me to get in that team and play some finals footy. So that's the only thing I had written down before the start of the year was to play finals.
0: The team take on the Warriors on Saturday night. That's the latest Vision National News. I'm Tracy Weir.
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8: We've got a partly cloudy day ahead of us today. Rain likely later in the morning and afternoon. Temps reaching between 15 and 19.
3: Let's check out what's happening across our roads this morning. And so far, it's been a pretty good start to the day. You should have a good run for the most part. A couple of hot spots to let you know about, though. If you are heading into the city from Maitland, you'll slow down a bit through Taro. Looks like mostly where the John Rentschel Drive meets up there with the New England Highway. Clears up once you pass to Hexham Bridge. Port Stephens to Newey is running on time throughout Newcastle City itself. Look, a little patchy at the moment from Wallsend through Jesmond if you're heading city bound, and then downtown starting to build up a little bit as well. And the inner city bypass through Garden Suburb looking a little busy as well. If you're heading over the Five Islands from Booragul at the moment, once you head out of that First Street roundabout across the bridge at Taralba. It's looking quite heavy as you head towards Spears Point roundabout the other side of the lake. Not looking too bad. If you're travelling out to Singleton, Hunter Expressway is running on time. No issues out towards Cessnock. And if you're heading out of the region, the M1 Pacific Motorway running on time between here and Sydney. As always, though, do let us know if you come across anything on our roads. We can give a heads up to other drivers about. 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
3: And here's some words of life for you today. 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
11: Because mornings are better together. I'll never be
8: the same. Good morning, everybody.
3: How's your t'wonderful Tuesday going so far? Is it as t'wonderful as ours is?
8: Yes, we're having a good time here. Sorry, I wasn't continuing your alliteration with the
3: cheese. Yeah, that's all right. That's all right. Yeah, apparently mornings are not better together.
8: I'm not mad. I'm just disappointed. Excited to play a little game with you. You might remember Survey Says. We surveyed a whole bunch of you, got your answers to a number of pretty easy questions.
3: Yeah, your bunch of random questions, really, yeah. Which is what the fun of this is.
8: Your job this morning is to guess what the most popular answer is. We've got a voucher to Lord's Coffee up for grabs this morning.
3: Looking forward to that. So if you'd like to grab yourself some coffees this week, or catch up with a friend, or even just, you know, get yourself a bit of a pep, now's the chance. We're going to give the line and phone number right now and open the lines for you. If you'd like to play Survey Says, these are very easy questions. It's not about knowing the correct response. It's about guessing what is the most popular response. So if you would like to be our first players up, the phone line is open now, 1-300-777-997, and we'll play Survey Says next.

0: That is John Redick and Holding On. You're on the Fresh Start with Aaron and Chloe. It's time to play this. It is Survey Says, and lines are open right now if you'd like to be our first caller on 1-300-777-997. We put a whole selection of questions to our fresh starters, and all we want from you is to figure out what is the most popular response to the question for this week. They're very simple questions, they're very basic ones. If you'd like to call through right now, you can have our first crack at it, 1-300-777-997.
1: Now, this question this morning is only appropriate with Aaron getting his house ready for sale in 3 weeks' time. The photos are getting taken. The question this morning is this: name something that people store in the garage. If you think if you think you know what the top answer is, give us a call right now. But we've got somebody on the line.
0: Hello, good morning. Who are we chatting to this morning?
2: Barbara.
0: Wonderful. Yeah. All right. So, we've got a Barbara on the line, but keep the calls coming, 1-300-777-997. Now, Barbara, I guess the first question is, do you have a garage?
2: Yes.
0: Okay, well, that's a good start then.
1: That is a good start. All right, Barbara, name something that people store in the garage.
2: Their car.
0: Their car. I mean, it's what it's designed for. Let's see. Is it on the board?
1: It is.
0: All right. The question is, though, is it our top response?
1: This one?
0: Yep.
1: No brainer. She's got it.
0: Well done, Barbara. That was almost too easy. We almost should have said, other than a car, what do people store in there? But that's okay. That's also, hey, Barbara, other than your car, what else are you storing in your garage at the moment?
2: Treadmill.
0: Treadmill. Wow. Okay.
1: Is that because you don't use it, or do you use it in the garage?
2: Supposed to use it in the garage, but don't use it.
1: Yes. Yeah. Yes. Yeah. Gathering dust.
2: One of those.
1: It's better than me. My treadmill's in the lounge room not being used. At least yours is out of the way.
0: Hey, at least when you go to the garage, you can say, hey, I've done the walk to the garage. Why do I need to then hop on the treadmill? I've done my walk for the day. That's
2: love
0: great.
2: That. That is absolutely right.
0: Well, Barbara, congratulations. We're going to be sending you for some coffees. Thanks to Lord's Coffee in both Hamilton and Waratah. So you should enjoy catching up with some friends or family.
2: Thank you so much.
0: All right, we'll get you to hold the line for a moment. But there you go. What were some of the other responses?
1: Well, the car was the top answer by far. Yeah. It was a bit easy, I think. But then you had tools.
0: Yep.
1: Bikes, lot of mentions. Fuel.
0: Yep.
1: And boxes. My favourite answer of the morning had to be unfulfilled dreams. Name something that people store in the garage, unfulfilled dreams.
0: I mean, that definitely felt like that as we were going through culling ours. Hey, we've got Ali on the line. I want to go to Ali anyway.
1: Sure.
0: Good morning, Ali. How are you going?
3: Good morning.
0: Good morning. Now, Ali, I don't know if you heard, but Barbara has already figured our top response. But I figured while we've got you on the line anyway, what would your guess have been for our Survey Says?
3: Cars.
0: Yep.
3: Yeah, that was it. And then we said tools, mower, and then we were joking about just saying stuff.
1: Yes. Stuff. You know what? Junk came up quite a bit on the thing as well.
0: But Ali, what are you storing in your garage?
3: Well, my husband is a diesel mechanic, so I have quite a lot of tools.
0: Yeah.
3: Well, I don't. We do. He does. And then I also have quite a lot of children, so I have a lot of bikes and helmets and...
0: I thought you were storing your children in the garage.
3: Only when they're naughty, just
1: Sounds like you're making good use of that garage. Good, nice work, Ali. Sorry, you would have won it, but Barbara pipped you to the post this morning.
0: Yeah, but you have a good day anyway, Ali.
3: Sorry?
0: I said, have a good day, Ali.
3: Yeah, you too, guys. See ya.
0: There you go. Yeah, I mean, having a mechanic as a husband, you'd hope there were some good tools. Question is he keeping it neat and orderly?
1: Oh, I reckon he is.
0: Yeah, probably. Hey, congratulations to Barbara. But it does beg the question, I'd love to know, what are people storing in their garages? Because I reckon it's got to be more than cars. So obviously, other than your cars, Have you got something? Like, Barbara's got a treadmill in hers.
1: I'm storing something in my garage that's taking up, I don't know, at least 70% of the double garage.
0: Yeah.
1: Is not even remotely on this list. No one's mentioned it. I'll share it next. But see, are you storing something in your garage that's something very different to a car? Let us know. Text 30435 777 997. Sometimes.

0: That is a blessing offer and lift me up. Sorry, we're distracted behind the scenes here.
1: We are talking about what do you store in your garage?
0: Yeah.
1: Look.
0: Other than your car, obviously.
1: Other than your car.
0: Can I be honest? We have a garage. We're about to sell our place. Lived in there for 11 years. I've never once had a car in that garage.
1: Yeah. I don't think you're alone.
0: No.
1: I don't do cars. I have a double garage and it's even connected to my house. And I don't put a car in there either. My camper trailer lives in my garage.
0: Yeah, right.
1: It's really annoying. There was a beautiful few months there where I used to open the door, drive in. Yeah. And when I moved in, I was like, I am now living the life. But then,
0: do you have one of those like ones where you then walk through a door from the garage straight into your house?
1: Yeah, that's what I'm saying. It's like dream. I was living the high life and then the camper trailer had to go in it. But, you know, first world problems, isn't it?
0: Yep.
1: This is coming. Converted half the garage to a home office because we live in a tiny house. Makes total sense. We put a curtain rail up on the roof with curtains to make a room divider and to stop dust from getting into the computer and the rest of the garage. All the chemicals, bikes, tools, kayaks, camping gear, decor, items we're not using, random things really.
0: Yeah.
1: But he also says we are also moving in 2 months and now he's got to sort through them.
0: I actually almost did the same thing. I thought about converting half my garage because we did so many renos. I was like storing all this stuff and then it's like, well, actually, if I just get done with the renos, this could be a cool little home office.
1: Yeah.
0: I'll just put that into my list of, what was it, the list of unfulfilled dreams that people are storing in their garage?
1: this one? You see this has come in. I'm storing space so that my son-in-law can bring my tools back.
0: I love that. That feels like one of those expressions, you know, where it's all, like I'm holding space, like I'm storing space at the moment. I love that. Corey says, our garage has our Super Nintendo, Nintendo 64, PS1, PS2, and Wii console.
1: I reckon Aaron's getting a little bit jealous of these things that are coming in because this is also here. Belinda says, we fit one car in our double garage. The rest of the space is taken up by Lego. The walls are lined with shelving, which are full of colour and piece-sorted Lego, hundreds of sets.
0: Oh, why did I not think of... for ages, I was like, where do I put my Lego? Why did I not think of the garage becoming that spot?
1: Maybe we could have a Lego cave.
0: As we move into the new place, maybe I need to add to the plans, build a Lego cave. Maybe out of Lego.
1: That sounds amazing. This is actually turning out so interesting what people have, home offices with curtains and Lego and...
0: Maybe they should have had this on the census last week is what do you actually use your garage for? Is it actually a car or not? Because I do think so many people are not... using, at least like if they've especially got a double, at least not using both spaces for cars.
1: Let us know. 0435 777 997. What are you storing in your garage? That's not a car.
0: Love to know.

0: It's Toby Mac and Lord, it feels good. You're on the Fresh Start with Aaron and Chloe this morning.
1: Just wrapping up, things you store in your garage that aren't cars. What is the oddest thing you've got in your garage?
0: Okay. It's a cardboard cutout of Toby Mac, who we've just played. It is a...
1: Did you order that yourself?
0: No. He came to Australia in like 2004 for Sunfest, a music festival. And so they had all, you know, obviously the merch store, and they decided to, it was his debut album, like solo since DC Talk. And they had like a cardboard cutout that was like a promotional thing. So it was kind of him like in this funny pose thing that to do with the album cover. And I'm like a mega fan, so I was like, yes, thank you. Because at that point, I was still living at home. My room was just covered in posters and everything. So I'm like, cardboard cutout of my favorite artist? Yes, thank you. Has he traveled with me to several houses? Yes. Do I have him on display anywhere? No. So yes, Toby Mac is living in my garage.
1: Will he move with you in the next move?
0: Yes, he survived the cull. I'd maybe got some, we had some friends, Sean and Danny, come around to help do some culling in the garage the other day. I'm pretty sure I got a bit of a like, okay, look when this cardboard cutout of Toby came out, and I'm like, yeah, no, I'm keeping that. That's, you know, my thing, my music, Christian music memorabilia.
1: Your favourite artist.
0: Yeah.
1: I mean, not all of us have cardboard cutouts of our favourite artists, but it doesn't surprise me that you do.
0: I collect posters and stuff, yeah. So it's, you know, part of that.
1: Rachel says this, she's getting ready to move too. Our double garage is filled with toys, baby items, cots, prams, furniture, clothes, entire contents of her office.
0: Oh.
1: Yeah, that's a lot, hey. It's a stressful thing getting ready to move. Ali also texted in, said this.
0: I have a very large two-car garage. Two-thirds of it is stuff I'm sure we will use one day. The rest is where we hang our important things on the floor.
1: Yes. I think you've described many people's garage.
0: I love it. Keep it coming this morning. What are you actually storing in your garage? Because I guarantee you, for a lot of people, it's not a car. Let us know. Or it might be alongside the car. 0435 777 997.
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4: In stories making news, One Nation plans to lower the tobacco excise by 75%. The minor party claims bringing the price of cigarettes in line with illicit packs is needed to break the black market. Commemorations are being held across our country to honour the Australians who served in the Vietnam War. Today marks the 60th anniversary of the Battle of Long Tan. The opposition is urging the federal government to address an automated funding system used for in-home aged care. Labor has introduced a classification algorithm to calculate care funding using answers provided by clinical assessors. And Russia and Ukraine have traded more deadly strikes. Officials in Moscow say 9 people have been killed and 23 injured in the latest attacks. Sport and Australian selectors are reportedly considering bringing Matt Renshaw into the Australian Test squad ahead of the second match against Bangladesh in Mackay. He's been linked as a top-order replacement for either Jake Weatherald or Manus Labuschagne. That's the news and sport headlines. More details soon.
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1: Got a partly cloudy day today. Rain predicted for later this morning into the afternoon. Temperatures reaching 15 to 19 degrees.
0: Let's check out what's happening on our roads this morning. And things are looking pretty good at the moment. It's been a busy start, but starting to ease. If you're travelling in to Newcastle from Maitland, you should have a good run through Taro and Hexham at the moment. Port Stephens to Newcastle is running on time. But if you're coming in via the Hunter Expressway, you'll encounter a bit of traffic coming in towards Cameron Park. Then a good run through to Wallsend, but patchy from Wallsend through Jesmond City bound this morning. Also looking patchy from Adamstown Heights through Merriweather Heights on the Pacific Highway. Now we head down to Lake Mac, and the Five Islands are busy. As you come out of Booragul, you'll get partway across the bridge, or at the start of really where it's starting to go over the water at Turalba there. Some heavy traffic for a couple of k's across the bridge. Over the other side of the lake, quite heavy heading into Bennett's Green on the Pacific Highway. If you're heading out to Singleton, you should have a good run on the Hunter Expressway. No issues out towards Cessnock at the moment. And if you're heading out of the region, the M1 Pacific Motorway is running on time between here and Sydney. As always, do let us know if you come across anything on our roads so we can give a heads up to other drivers about. You can shoot through a text to 0435 777 997.
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3: Because mornings are better together.
1: Morning, morning.
0: How's your Tuesday going so far?
1: Good.
0: Well, that's good. Oh, you're enjoying yours.
1: I'm replying for you, everybody. I am the mouthpiece this morning in answer to that question. Yours might not be so good, but I hope that give you a little bit of a pep in your step. I tell you what, I need your advice this morning.
0: Yeah.
1: I feel like we have given Aaron a lot of advice recently.
0: Yeah, I don't want to hog all the wisdom.
1: Yeah, I know. I thought I'll put my hat in the ring and, you know, do a dance and ask for some suggestions.
0: Well, just before we do, just quickly, I just want to shout out Ray who texted in because we've been talking about what you store in your garage. He said, 4 lawnmowers, one of them actually works. Love that.
1: Unfinished projects. Mm. Now, look, you might be following along the story that I technically got a puppy.
0: Technically, there is a puppy in your house. You have a puppy just because you're not taking responsibility.
1: Yes, I say technically because we got a puppy. The family got a puppy. Mm. This wasn't really I just backed off. I said, I'm hands off. If you guys want to get a puppy, this is all on you. I'm not doing any of the extra things. We already have a dog. I'll just put that there. I'm not like anti, yeah. And you know how much I love dogs. Anyway, yeah. So we've got this puppy and he's just absolutely delightful and beautiful and amazing. And of course he is, right? Part of the reason why the girls in the household wanted to get a puppy was so that he could love them.
0: Yep.
1: Female dog is devoted to the men in our household. We thought if they got a male dog, maybe it could work. I need your tips. How to get a puppy to choose you, to love you. If you have any wisdom, I'll tell you what I've tried so far next.

0: It's Corey Asbury out seeing the Angels. You're on the Fresh Start with Aaron and Chloe. And Chloe, I think it's time for a pup date. I didn't have a sound effect in the system, so
1: a
0: I'll just
1: pup
0: do
1: date
0: it.
1: Being, I'm not. No one's dating a pup.
0: I think people get the
1: update,
0: pun.
1: Update. An update with the puppy. Okay, my puppy's name is Chester. We've had him for, I think, 2 weeks now.
0: Yeah.
1: My plan.
0: I think all of us, the Fresh Start community, where this is our collective
1: Let
0: puppy.
1: Let me paint the visual. He's called Red. It's a red. Okay, yep. So they call it Red, but it's like a deep auburn, straight-haired little cavoodle. So not particularly curly hair, and he's tiny.
0: Fits in well with your red hair.
1: Literally. My family. Daughter holds him, and you can't see where her hair ends and his body begins. It's so funny. Okay, anyway, my plan to do the least amount of work with this puppy.
0: Mm-hmm.
1: But to be the most loved. It worked for my husband.
0: Because you already have an existing dog.
1: I have
0: dog.
1: A dog. And she looks at him like he is the sun itself. She adores him because he doesn't cut her nails. He doesn't brush her hair or give her a bath or anything like that. He just sits on the couch and says, yep. And she hops up and looks lovingly in his eyes and he, you know, pats her a bit and that's about it. I want that role with this puppy.
0: Okay, so this is your chance now because you've been very upfront with your family about the no responsibility bit, which means, I assume, means you're not having to do the things so far that might make you the practical, tough love parent for this puppy.
1: I don't want that. I just don't want it.
0: No. So I guess the question is, do you feel like you're doing okay on the love portion?
1: Well, I ChatGPT'd. Give me some advice. How do I get my puppy to love me more than other people in my household?
0: What did it come up with?
1: So funny. It says hand feeding part of their meals while having eye contact.
0: That's awkward.
1: I'm thinking, I don't think I'm going to do that.
0: That's how I made my wife fall in love with me. Hand feeding her food while I was staring in her eyes.
1: Looking into her eyes. I'm just choosing a couple here.
0: Yeah.
1: Pairing everything with treats. So every time you ask it to do anything, just give it a treat. And I'm like, I actually might start doing that. I might be the treat bearer.
0: Yeah, you're like the grandparents who come in with the lollies.
1: Yeah, that's what I want to be. And it gave me this little bit of assurance. It says, also, puppies can appear to prefer the most exciting person in the room while having their deepest attachment to the person who reliably cares for them. Don't panic if they occasionally race past you to get to somebody else.
0: I love that. So what you're going for is not necessarily a surface level puppy love, so to speak. You want a deeper level of love.
1: I think it already knows. Chat knows. It ain't going to choose you.
0: We'd love to know from you this morning. Have you got any tips? Have you been through the same experience where maybe a pet has a preferred member of the family? Let us know how you dealt with that or didn't deal with it. 0435 777 997. Michelle says, our male dog chose me from the first day we met when we went to pick him up, and I don't think anything would have made a difference. But I was also the one that primarily fed him, walked him, trained him, and got up to him at night. I think if they want the love, they need to put in the work.
1: I would like to inform my older dog that she is disobeying the rules because I feed her, walk her, get up to her at night, and she doesn't love me as much as ever.
0: She's more like a disgruntled teenager.
1: Don't worry.
0: Stop nagging me. Of course I'll go for a walk.
1: I will know that under the surface, she adores me. Let me know your tips. 0435 777 997.

0: It's a classic from Big Daddy Weave there, Every Time I Breathe. You're on the Fresh Start with Aaron and Chloe. We're talking puppy love this morning. Mm. Like literal puppy love.
1: As in how to force your puppy to love you.
0: No, not how to force. You can't force love, Chloe. It's how you could maybe woo.
1: Michelle wise in saying that, you know what, pretty much they just kind of choose their person. There's nothing really you can do about it. But I am trying to force the hand of the choosing.
0: The interesting thing is Michelle also said that she thinks part of it was that she's done all the work with the puppy. And you are very explicitly going, I need to be hands off with this puppy, except for when it comes to pats, and it's very literal hands on, because you so often carry the responsibility for everything else.
1: I said I'm ambivalent about getting a puppy. It's fine if we do, it's fine if we don't, but I'm just not doing any work. And you know what?
0: Sounds like you should go to cat, because that kind of attitude, cats love.
1: credit to my husband, and in some large parts, the kids as well, have pulled up. You know, they've been keeping their end of the bargain. Yeah. So well done to them.
0: So
1: I've been asking because I want to be loved by this puppy. I want this puppy to choose me as its person. I don't want to do any of the work, but I want it to love me because our older dog, not so much.
0: If you've got any tips, have you been through this situation? Are you the favoured one in your family? Or possibly what might even be helpful is if you're not the favoured one and you're looking on going, oh, I see. I see what they did there. Mm. You can text through to 0435 777 997. Clint says, I talk in cute puppy talk and I get plenty of licks of love and affection. I'm assuming from the puppy.
1: Can you give me some examples of puppy talk, Aaron?
0: This is what I'm imagining.
1: Cute puppy talk.
0: Do you do puppy talk with your puppies? All right, here you go. I'll teach you. Right. So repeat after me.
1: Mm-hmm.
0: Oh, who's a good boy?
1: I don't want to do that.
0: Come on. If you want the love, you got to do the work. Aaron, can you teach me the puppy talk? I'm not going to do it. You're a bad girl. You naughty girl, aren't you?
1: This is why the dogs don't like me.
0: We'll be back right after this, won't we? Yes, we will. Yes, we will.
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2: The

0: That's Hallelujah from Elevation Worship. You're in the fresh start with Aaron and Chloe.
1: Oh, no, let's not go back
0: okay.
1: there.
0: All right.
1: If you missed it, he's talking in puppy talk. Anyway, it is time for the news as we round out another hour. But don't worry, family life today and a whole

0: News Update.
1: In this bulletin, calls for lessons on financial literacy in schools and politicians working on a deal to pass gambling reforms. With more, I'm Tracy Weir. Labor and the Coalition are understood to be closing in on an agreement to pass gambling reforms. Amendments to the government's bill would see a single register allowing Australians to opt out of wagering advertisements online. The deal will likely go to Labor's caucus and the Coalition's party room for final approval today. Today marks the 60th anniversary of the Battle of Long Tan, in which 18 Australians were killed during the Vietnam War. Australian War Memorial Director Matt Anderson says it's a time to remember all those who served in the conflict.
2: Because that's certainly my experience of our Vietnam veterans, is that they have worked tirelessly to make sure that all those who have served after them have been given the recognition, the support and the assistance that they need.
1: The battle was one of Australia's most fierce. New research shows only a third of young Australians understand how superannuation works, sparking fresh calls for mandatory financial literacy in schools. The survey reveals nearly half of school leavers never learned about money in class, with 94% wanting compulsory financial education in the curriculum. The federal government is being urged to address an automated funding system used for in-home aged care. Labor has introduced a classification algorithm to calculate care funding using answers provided by clinical assessors. But experts have identified a number of critical design flaws, while assessors are currently unable to override the system's decisions. Donald Trump is threatening to bomb US ally Oman if it gets in the way of his efforts to broker a deal on the Strait of Hormuz. Iranian and Omani officials have been holding talks on the future of the maritime navigation in the shipping route. Former Pentagon operative Tony Schaefer has told Channel 9 he can't imagine the conflict escalating again anytime soon.
3: We're not postured sufficiently to resume combat operations until the USS Washington shows up, which could be probably a couple weeks at the soonest.
1: It's understood Mr. Trump made the threats during an interview with Fox News. For 6 years, India's highest court has repeatedly deferred hearing a legal challenge to the constitutional validity of the nation's anti-conversion laws, which are now active in more than half of India's 28 states. Christian leaders say it's vital the Supreme Court decides on legal definitions of vague terms in the legislation, such as allurement, undue influence and misrepresentation. They also note that conversion offences are non-bailable due to the burden of proof on the accused. 8 million more Americans attended a church service at least twice last year compared to 2 years previous. That's according to new research from the American Bible Society. Gen Z was the only generation to record a decline. More than half of men who identify as Christians did not attend church on a monthly basis, and one in five reported never attending at all. To sport, and the Canberra Raiders' most capped player will call it a day at the end of the NRL season, with Josh Papali to hang up the boots. The 34-year-old has made 340 appearances in the NRL while also representing Queensland, Australia and Samoa over 16 seasons. Papali says it was an easy decision to make.
4: I had a few offers from Super League, but, I just feel like it's the right time to hand the boots up and just invest more time into my family.
1: Elsewhere in league, Queensland's hunt for a new State of Origin coach has taken a blow, with two of the leading candidates withdrawing from contention. Cam Smith says it's not the right time, and Kevin Walters has declared he's committed to coaching the Kangaroos. That's the latest Vision National News. I'm Tracy Weir.
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2: We've got a partly cloudy day ahead of us today. Rain forecast for later this morning and into the afternoon. Temps reaching between 15 and 19.
3: Let's check out what's happening on our roads this morning. And things have been starting to ease now after a busy morning. Looks like if you're heading into Newey from Maitland, you should have a good run through Tarro and Hexham. Port Stephens to Newcastle. Looking good in both directions, in fact. Lake Mac is running on time with the Five Islands starting to ease. Still a little bit of traffic as you approach the Spears Point roundabout, but easing from what it was earlier. Throughout Newcastle City itself, everything appears to be humming along nicely. A busy morning, but you should be able to get to where you're going without too much trouble at all. If you're heading out towards Singleton, Hunter Expressway is running on time. No issues out towards Cessnock, apart from some heavier traffic on Wallumbay Road where the roadworks are there at the moment. And if you're heading out of the region, the M1 Pacific Motorway is running on time between here and Sydney. As always, do make sure you let us know if you come across anything on our roads we can give a heads up to other drivers about. 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
2: And here's our verse of the day.
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3: It's g'day o'clock on The Fresh Start.
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3: Yes, look, his mercies are new every morning, and we get to enjoy that every day is a new opportunity to experience some goodness of God, and we hope that we can bring you a bit of joy and encouragement and just a taste of that this morning. 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
7: Yesterday, we started a conversation with Mark Vrogop, and were you surprised? Like, man, this is so good.
8: I mean,
7: so
8: we're talking about Lament, his book, Dark Clouds, Deep Mercy, and I just thought, you know, we're going to talk about Lament. This is going to be hard and sad and dark, and it was one of the best conversations
7: we've had in a while.
8: We have had on Family
7: on
8: today.
7: This topic. It's
8: it
7: so
8: was rich.
7: Good.
8: So we're jumping back in today, and you don't want to miss it. I had a woman come up to me at my son's ministry, 2 months ago after the service. I had preached for my son that Sunday night, and I don't even remember what I preached about. She just came up and said, I do not believe that God will ever allow suffering and pain, and I have so much suffering and pain in my life, and that's not what the Bible says. That is not, and I need out. I need answers.
7: And I had already told her many times. Because she's saying, like, I was promised that when I give my life to Jesus, I will have wealth. I will have a great job. I will have an abundance of friendship, and I would not be suffering like I am right now in depression. And I said, but if you read the scriptures, to see that all the heroes of the Bible, they felt all of those hard things of suffering, and yet God was with them, and yep. He's with you.
9: Yep.
7: But man, when she had that image of I should be wealthy, mm-hmm. successful.
8: And that's sort of the God we manufacturer, isn't it?
7: The genie in the bottle.
8: In the church or outside the church. I mean, I remember...
7: You can see, if you're watching this on YouTube, you can just look at Mark's face and say,
8: I remember, I'm sure you're familiar with Lee Strobel's book, The Case for Faith. Mm-hmm. Case for Christ. But then The Case for Faith was, I don't remember if it's 6 or 8 biggest questions. And the number one question that people wrestle with, he said, and they walk away from the faith is, how can a powerful and loving God allow evil? I can't reconcile those. I'm out. And that's what you're saying, that that number one question is answered in Scripture.
9: It is.
8: It really is.
9: At least it's answered in the sense that there are things that God intends to be left in tension. And we just have to realize that we're not the master of the story. And part of our reason for wanting the reconciliation of those is we want to step into the judge's seat and evaluate, yeah, that's fair. Yeah, that's good. That makes sense to me.
8: Yeah.
9: And this is the problem with Job. I mean, Job is in a tough place. He's losing everything. And
7: can you imagine?
9: I cannot. And I mean, if I'm God and Job is lamenting to me, I would say, okay, look, this isn't about you. I'm sorry. This is really hard. There's actually a contest behind the scenes. It's between me and Satan, and you're stuck in the middle, and you're actually the most righteous guy I got. And so I'm proving something through you. Hang in there. You got this. Like, that's what I would do. Well, God doesn't do that. He doesn't tell him anything about the behind the scenes. Instead, what does he do? He says, hey, Job, where were you when I hung the stars in space? Have you played with Leviathan in the sea? He basically goes through a series of instructive questions to help Job realize, this is really important, that the who question in our suffering is so much more satisfying than the why question.
8: What do you mean?
9: Meaning we want resolution. We want answers. And God says, the answer is, I'm God. I'm sovereign. It just depends on how we think about ourselves in the narrative. So many of us think that we're 30 years old when really we're 3-year-old kids talking to our parents going, why do I have to go to bed? And or why is this happening? Or why won't you let me do this? And eventually parents, they run out of rational arguments for a 3-year-old or a 7-year-old. And where do they eventually revert to? They say, I'm your mom or dad. You just have to trust me. And we forget that we're not the parent in the story. We're the child. We're not the judge. We are somebody who is human and fallen. And it's all going to be plain. It's all going to be evident. God's going to make it clear. We're going to see the grand plan. And when we see it, maybe in the new heavens and the new earth, we'll say, yeah, that's the best plan. But right now, we get the opportunity to live in the tension of experiencing our humanity while we live underneath the umbrella of God's sovereignty.
7: But let me go back to what you said about Job, because some listeners caught that and like, wait a minute. So this is just some test between God and Satan, and Job's the one that has to suffer? What kind of God would allow that?
9: A God whose glory and goodness is so amazing that those things, including human beings and our hardships and difficulty, that end up giving him glory, actually it's the best thing in the world for those people and for the creation. The problem is, again, who are we in the narrative? The child doesn't understand the value of what's behind mom and dad's decision.
7: Yes.
9: And so the ability to trust God in the most difficult moments in life comes from an understanding that God not only is trustworthy, but that his grace is amazing and he knows better than I do. And there's a plan here somewhere. Just because I can't see it doesn't mean that it's not good or it's not real. So many of us, again, we think, prove that this is worth it. Prove that this is fair. Prove that this makes sense. God didn't have to prove anything to me. Because the reality is, I'm the problem, not him. My sin and my separation from him is what's caused my own shortcomings in the world and my sinful responses. And when you understand the beauty of God's grace, it allows you to see suffering and hardship in light of the bringing of what it is that God's going to provide to help us both love him and follow him even
7: better.
9: Good. That's the whole argument of Romans 8, right? All things work together for good to make us more conformed to the image of Christ. If you take that verse and you remove the image and likeness of Christ out of the verse, it just sounds like all things work together for good in a way that makes me happy, wealthy, and wise. Nope. It shapes me into the likeness of Christ. And the question is whether or not I actually value that.
7: I remember our friend Jamie Winship once said, God doesn't answer our why questions, but he will answer, what do you want me to know mm-hmm. through this situation? Mm-hmm. I thought, oh, so many of us have those why questions, and we usually don't get them answered. A lot of times we don't.
9: Right.
7: But we're learning, and God's trying to teach us.
9: So like in my own story, you know, here I am 2004, I'm just got a grieving wife, crying kids, trying to be a pastor. And let me be clear, I would much rather have a 21-year-old daughter than a book on this subject.
7: Mm-hmm.
9: Hard stop. In fact, if I had a choice, I know what I'd choose.
10: Yeah.
9: I would have never discovered lament, would have not gone after the subject. And I just think of the number of people today that know my daughter's name, that know the story, who have found healing and grace through talking about the subject of lament. I mean, it's so incredibly life-giving. And I'm really grateful I didn't have a choice in the matter.
7: Yeah.
9: I'm actually thankful that God is sovereign over all those things because I know what I would have chosen. And someday, some way, God will explain it all and he'll make it all, he'll make sense of it. I think it was William Cooper who said, judge not the Lord by feeble sense, but trust him for his grace. Behind a frowning providence, he hides a smiling face.
7: Yeah.
9: And that's really, really important, written by a guy who understood the depths of despair, difficulty, and depression.
7: Mm. Well, I think we need you to walk us through all the things that God taught you. I know that this book has ministered to so many, and what you've gone through has helped people. It's helped all of us learn how to truly lament.
9: Mm.
7: So where would we start if somebody's like, this is all me, this is me, I need this. Get the book, first of all, but walk us through some of the most important things.
9: We'll start with a definition. So I define lament as a prayer in pain that leads to trust. Every one of those words and phrases are important. So it's a prayer. It's Christian language where I'm talking to God. So all human beings cry. It's how we enter the world. Humans cry. To cry is human, but to lament is uniquely Christian. It's the language that God's people talk to God when they're, secondly, in pain. So it's a unique kind of prayer. There's lots of prayer language in the Bible. There's praise, there's thanksgiving, there's supplication. Lament is a unique prayer form. A prayer in pain that leads. So lament is process language. It's not meant just to be something that we remain in. And this is important because sometimes when you've had a traumatic issue in your life, it's not just a thing, it becomes the thing. Mm-hmm. And when it's the thing, it can become your only thing and it becomes your identity.
7: Yeah.
9: And lament is how pain becomes something that's happened to you, but it's not everything because lament leads you to trust.
7: Mm-hmm.
9: And trust in what? Trust in God's goodness, reaffirmation that you know that he's good, trust in his ability to make sense of everything in his timing. It's the psalmist in Psalm 13 who says, I will sing, I will rejoice because you have dealt bountifully with me. So if somebody only commiserates in their sorrows and they never get to trust, they actually haven't lamented.
7: Mm.
9: To lament is this process where we make our way to trust. And most laments have four key elements of some kind. It's music, it's poetry. So we have to be careful that we don't make it overly linear. But there's turn, complain, ask, and trust. So turn, complain, ask, and trust. And the idea is I turn to God in my sorrow. I refuse to give him the silent treatment, which is really tempting when you're in pain.
7: Yeah.
9: You just stop praying or stop praying about a particular subject. I complain. I lay out my problems, my challenges in clear and stark terms. I'm not a complainer. I'm laying out a complaint. This is what's wrong. So think of it in an official sort of legal sort of way. It's not grumbling. It's saying to God, I don't know how this fits with what I know to be true about you. We live in a broken world.
10: Is there anger in that or no?
9: There could be sinful anger in that, yes.
10: Yeah.
9: So I take the position that it's never right to be sinfully angry with God, where anger, I think biblically defined, is an emotion designed to address an injustice. And I don't think God is ever unjust with me. Mm-hmm. I do think we can feel frustration, we can feel confusion, we can feel tension, but to be sinfully angry with God is something that should be repented of, because I think sinful anger comes from a place of, you did me wrong, and how dare you?
7: I was telling John Piper a story of my sister dying, and I said, I was angry, and I told God, I am angry with you, and he said, well, that's sin. And it kind of stopped me in my tracks, like, oh, wait, but that You just explained it.
9: Yeah. And I would agree with them on that. It depends on what you mean by anger. So yeah. I want to acknowledge, though, that there are real tensions that people feel and there are real struggles. And sometimes that may feel like sinful anger, and it might not be. It might be, this is really, really hard. Like when the psalmist says in Psalm 77, I remember God. When I remember God, I moan.
10: I moan, yeah.
9: Well, you press that too far with a wrong attitude, that could be sinful.
10: Yeah.
9: But at the same time, it acknowledges that there's moments in life that we're like, God, like, seriously, this is really hard.
7: And yeah. I don't understand.
9: Right.
7: But at the end of my prayer, I was like, but I'll trust you.
9: Right.
7: Because I know that right. you are a good God, even though I don't feel it right now.
9: And that's exactly where lament leads. So stern complaint, ask, take the promises of Scripture, incorporating them into your life, asking for God's help. Mm. And then the conclusion is trust. God, I can trust you with these gaps. I can live in this tension of my sorrow. And I know that somehow, some way, there's a good God behind all of this. And today I am confused and a little disoriented, but I know who you are. It's a regrounding, if you will, of who you are and your experience in the goodness and grace of God.
7: I feel like when people are like so burdened and in pain emotionally, often we go hide in something yep. rather than truly lamenting and going to the Father.
9: Well, I think what we do is we give God the silent treatment. We just stop praying entirely, yeah. or we embrace emotional or physical or real escapisms, you know, kind of thing. This yeah. idea of just kind of running away from my problems. And we have all sorts of ways that, you know, we cope. Can try and do that and cope. Or, you know, we can get really, really busy. I find this particularly to be true with men. Rather than grieving the loss, they just click into, no, I'm fine. And they just try to fix. Finally their grief catches up with them.
10: Don't even talk about me. No, I had a therapist once, sat down with him 5 hours at the end of the sort of drawing my whole life on a board. And so he says, here's your homework. What are you running from? You got to answer this question. What are you running from? Mm-hmm. You are this. You're running from something. I come home, tell Ann, she's like, you know, what do you say? He said, I got to answer this question. What I'm running from? She's like, duh. I've been telling you this forever.
7: I didn't say duh.
10: You said, you gave me a look like that. Like
9: yes. Just said, bless your heart.
10: Yeah. I've been trying to tell you this
7: he
10: forever.
7: He felt the duh.
10: But that was a large part of my life was, and it was sort of running even from lamenting.
7: Yeah.
10: About pain, even from family of origin.
9: Right.
10: I'm good at things. So I run to things and accomplish, and I'm not going to lament. I'm not going to deal with it. I'll bury it.
9: Yep.
10: Horrible way to live life.
9: Yep. Yeah, and very common. And yeah. part of the reason is grief is scary. It reminds us that we're broken and we would rather ignore that reality, which is one of the reasons why it's just so interesting to me how we have changed funerals. It's almost as though we're afraid to grieve at funerals. We turn them into celebrations of life. And I mean,
7: we won't even wear black a lot of times right. anymore.
9: Right. Or the testimonies hardly acknowledge the loss. And even frankly, somebody who's passing away gives like the family an edict. Whatever you do, yeah. don't cry at my funeral.
10: Yeah.
9: And I'm just like, what are we doing?
7: I haven't thought through that because I'm seeing that more and more lately.
9: Yeah.
7: And people are like, we're celebrating. They're in new life. But you're right. It doesn't give you a chance to just mourn and grieve.
9: Yeah. So that when Thanksgiving comes and there's an empty seat at the table and you're like, whew, yeah. I feel this. Suddenly now we don't have a category that, yeah, that's actually normal. That's
10: yeah.
9: okay.
10: Yeah.
9: It's okay to acknowledge the loss. It's okay to grieve it. It's okay to be sad. Like, we're going to be fine. But death is frightening and sorrow is an early warning that death is still real. And because it's in our world and because it challenges our sense of autonomy and transcendence, human beings have this tendency to want to either ignore it or even shush it, kind of keep it under wraps. After I wrote this book, and after I'd done a lot of work on lament, I had a friend whose son eventually died of cancer way, way, way too early. You know, we're in their home with a small group and the dad is just slumped over an ottoman. He's lamenting and he's crying out in prayer to God. I have a category for lament. I've written on lament. I can define lament. I can teach a seminar in lament, and everything within me wanted him to stop. I was uncomfortable. It was frightening. And it was just a stunning moment to be like, wow, this is not intellectual. This is a visceral reaction to the presence of loss that's in my orbit. I think that's true for all humans. I think that's true for Christians. I think it's one of the reasons that at times we can be really unhelpful to people when they're grieving.
10: And is lament often long? Can it be a lament over days, weeks, months?
9: Or years?
10: I mean, you can look at this, turn, complain, ask, trust. You can do that in 15 minutes, and sometimes we do, but sometimes you're like, this is going a while.
9: Yeah. Well, I would compare it maybe to a song. Your favorite song, sometimes you sing it a lot, sometimes you sing it in particular occasions, and sometimes you sing it for your entire life. Mm-hmm. It's just always with you because it captures the essence of a moment. And I think it's very individual. So I think there are some people where, because of the need of the moment, they are lamenting a particular subject, and that's really enough. Once, twice, and they feel like, I've got some level of spiritual resolution. Other people, because of the circumstances, their progress looks like turn one day, complain the next, ask the third, trust. And for some people, that looks like every 3 days I'm going to lament, and I'm going to probably have to do that for years, because either the problem isn't contained. So death of a loved one's hard, but at least there's a funeral, there's a grave, and you got to recover and find your new normal. But when it's a divorce,
7: yeah,
9: when it's a wayward child, when it's other things that are family related, the sorrow is continual. And so you need to learn how to lament regularly so that you can even be present for your kids, or emotionally whole, so you can still do life with them despite your deep levels of disappointment and sorrow.
7: I wanted you to get into that a little bit, because you're right. When a person dies, you know that in time it will become better.
9: Mm-hmm.
7: But when you're having kids that are maybe prodigals, or your marriage just seems to be getting worse, how do we lament and live our life? That's not an easy thing. What's that look like?
9: I mean, it's really challenging. I'm not going to, you know, be all chipper. that it's tough. The difference is, though, is that you learn that the language of lament is the means by which God gives you grace to just live one more day.
7: Oh, that's good.
9: So part of it is lament helps us to know how to live when our time horizon has to be shorter. One of my favorite passages is in Matthew, when Jesus said, don't worry about tomorrow, because tomorrow has enough trouble of its own. And that sounds like a really depressing verse. Don't worry about tomorrow, because it's going to be really bad.
3: Yeah,
9: but what he means is that every day has a providential limit of trouble in a proportionate reference to how much grace that you have. So I have grace for my troubles today. I don't have grace for my troubles for tomorrow.
7: Yeah.
9: If I want to try and borrow trouble, well, then I can borrow trouble with no grace. Good luck with that.
10: Yeah.
9: So the key to living through longer seasons of trial and suffering and hardship is shortening our time horizon and realize, what I have to do today is I got to follow Jesus today. I only have grace for what's in front of me. And for the sorrows that I feel, I need to lament them, trust God, go to bed, wake up, and believe that the Bible is true, that his mercies are new every morning. Mm-hmm. And by the way, Jeremiah said that. He pronounced that over a situation that everything about the scenario that he was seeing would have screamed, God has abandoned his people.
10: Mm-hmm.
9: So I was once I talk about this in the book, I was at a Christian conference center and saw this painting on the wall. It was a Thomas Kincaid kind of looking, you know, thing with a little cottage, looked like an English cottage, this beautiful river and flowers. I mean, literally like Airbnb in Colorado.
7: Lights in the window.
9: Oh, yeah. I mean, all the soft colors. And then underneath it says, you know, the steadfast love of the Lord never ceases, his mercy are new every morning. And I just looked at that and I was like, so somebody thought that verse goes with that picture.
10: Yeah.
9: That verse does not go with that picture. If you want...
7: What would your picture look like?
9: It would look like an F4 tornado just wiped out a city.
7: It's
9: because
7: true.
9: Because that's what that verse is about.
10: Wow.
9: It's about, even though when it looks like God has ditched us, he's abandoned us, the temple is torn down, all of the people of Israel have been taken captive to Babylon, in that moment, Jeremiah has the courage, the faith to say, the steadfast love of the Lord never ceases. His mercies are new. He's planting a flag. His mercies are new every morning.
10: And it wasn't denial.
9: Because
10: sometimes when people say those kind of things, they're just living in denial because they're not willing to bring the two together.
9: Right. Yeah. I think Christians live either in denial or despair. Denial is they think that real Christians never talk about their sorrows, and they come to church and people ask them, how you doing? And They're like, fine, just trust in the Lord. And behind the scenes, they're really struggling because they think that the best kind of Christians actually only talk about all of the good. And then they come to church and all the songs we're singing are about triumph and victory.
10: Right.
9: And they're in the pews or your seats going, that's not me. Like, do I belong here?
10: Yeah.
9: So then they can tip into despair, which is, if I have these questions, I might not be a Christian. And so I think a lot of Christians tend towards those two ditches. Now, somebody would say, wait a minute, Mark, doesn't the Bible say rejoice always? Yes, it does. It's true. You should rejoice. My question is, how do you get there? And that's what lament does. Lament is the language that moves us from being in a really hard place with really tough questions to get us to the point that we could say, I will sing, I will rejoice, because God has dealt bountifully with me in Psalm 13. But before that, he said, how long, O Lord, you forget me forever?
10: Right.
9: So that's what lament does, is it's a bridge between the poles of, I believe God is good, but my life is really hard.
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0: It's Sarah Reeves and Healing. You're on The Fresh Start with Aaron and Chloe on this wonderful Tuesday morning.
1: It is so good to be with you guys. Coming up next, we are going to get into some crazy new technology.
0: Oh, I love this because we get to bring some, you know, new things that are going on in the world, and we need your help to determine what you think is the better of the two. 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

0: 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So you can fear it, you can embrace it, you can get excited for new things. 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
0: Jinx. Imagine if you couldn't talk for the rest of the show.
2: I've got something that
0: I haven't said your name. I said Jinx, so you don't. No. That's the law.
2: This is so exciting. I can't help myself. Got an invention that I am all on board for. Mm-hmm. Now, we talked a lot about robots that help you around the house. We've talked about robot vacuums that can climb stairs, pick up socks, you know. Even we've talked about robots that can fold clothes. The fact that it takes like 5 minutes to fold one item of laundry, a little off-putting. But this
0: one... To be
2: fair,
0: that's about how long I take.
2: This one, it's called Somatic. It navigates around the bathroom by itself and it can clean toilets, it can scrub floors, it picks up rubbish, it opens the doors and can even refill its own water and cleaning chemicals.
0: Oh, I love that.
2: We are onto something here. Now, I just can't help but think of it in my own home. But think about the application in public spaces.
0: Yeah. To be honest, you had me at refills its own water because that's where these things would get me. I'd have this great system even if I have to actually stay on top of filling it. But, yeah, imagine in a public space where particularly public bathrooms that get dirty all the time.
2: I mean, who wants that job?
0: Yeah.
2: And I know we don't want to replace humans with robots or whatever, but, I mean... If we're going to, rather than replace the riders, let's replace the bathroom, public bathroom cleaners.
0: Yeah, well, why not make the cleaner's job can be to schedule it and make sure that it's maintained and things like that.
2: Yeah.
0: But how often do you go to, you know, when the cleaners come through and do a bathroom and then it's shut down and you're like, oh, and it's always when you're really busting and then you got to use like a, go and use a communal one or, sorry, like a disabled one or whatever where they've put it up. Imagine this, if it's just constantly cleaning, because it can work 24/7, just means like a constant state of a clean bathroom.
2: I'm watching it. And
0: show me a video now. This
2: very
0: is crazy.
2: Very impressive. Very impressive.
0: It has to be fair, it's on fast forward at the moment.
2: Yeah, it has a docking station, so it goes back to base.
0: Oh, yeah, a bit like the robot vacuum cleaners.
2: And it's plumbed in and everything like that. So wow. I am impressed. I do think this is something that will come in. I can see this being very handy for the public.
0: Yeah, I can imagine it in big space. I'm imagining like at an airport, you know, places that run 24/7. I could see it doing something like that. All okay. Right.
2: Try right. top that, Aaron.
0: Are you happy with the colour of your car, Chloe?
2: No.
0: Well, I've got good news for you. I mean, you might have to buy a BMW to make this happen, but BMW has just created a new car that uses a new technology. It's this electronic material. So rather than traditional paint, it's actually this particular technology that using like electrodes and things like that can change the colour of your car.
2: That's cool.
0: Now, this isn't kind of like you're driving along and it's going to... It's not like an LED strip where it's just constantly changing lights. There are certain settings in it that can set the colour of the material. But the idea of this is that you can now customise a car and not be locked into it as well. So rather than having to go... Because I heard a whole podcast on this. Everyone buys white, black or silver... Because those are the most sellable. Because if you have a super bright coloured car or a very specific, well, you might be putting off. So everyone buys safe, boring colours. But now you could get a car in your favourite colour on demand and not have to pay extra for it.
2: I'm so excited by this. You can even put patterns on it, apparently.
0: Mm.
2: That is so cool.
0: Yeah, so this is pretty incredible. Now, there's some sides of it they need to figure out. Like, for example, if a car commits a crime and then they can change colour. But
2: I can see where this comes unstuck when you go to the shopping centre and then you come out and you're like, I can't remember what colour my car was.
0: What mood was I in today? Imagine that. It's got the little things like the mood rings have where you put your hand on the steering wheel, it changes the colour based on your mood.
2: Yes.
0: I'd tell you what, there'd be a lot of red cars in heavy traffic, wouldn't there?
2: There sure would be. I guess, though, if you're like, I know it's here somewhere and you could like do some sort of thing on your phone and go...
0: It says, over here.
2: Flash for me and you're like, there it is.
0: Yeah, so it's pretty incredible technology because it could mean, it just means, I think, a lot more customization. And as it rolls out more and more, there's going to be more people... like resale of cars is going to be better because, people will be able to sell and you can get, doesn't matter now. You don't have to go, oh, is it the blue one or the green one? You'll be able to go, I like the car and I'll make it whatever colour I want.
2: I think we're on two crackers today.
0: Yeah. Could we get yours to clean mine? And maybe we could make your robot change whatever colour.
2: Oh, yeah. I don't know how useful that would be, but I'm all into customization. There you go. The robot that cleans bathrooms or the car that changes colour at a whim.
0: Let us know which of those do you reckon is the goer. What's got you most excited? You can text her to 0435 777 997.

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0: That is a classic from Casting Crowns, If We Are The Body. You're on The Fresh Start with Aaron and Chloe on this wonderful Tuesday morning.
1: Had a text in that said this. It was about the new app that we have. And you really want to get a text like this in the morning when you come in. And it says this, that the app is phenomenal.
0: Oh,
1: so many options.
0: Yay.
1: And you've included podcasts, which is my favourite. Shout out to you, Rolly. You know what? The app is so much more than what it previously has been.
0: Yeah, you can now not only stream our Rima 99.7 broadcast wherever you are, so even if you don't have a radio with you, you'll be able to listen on your phone or connect it to your Bluetooth speakers or in your car. 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You can catch up on programs you've missed. So if you love a bit of teaching from Joyce Meyer, or maybe you've heard of a program that's on at a time you just don't listen, you can go and catch up on it. And also our podcast. So we've talked a lot about our podcasts over the years. A lot of people said, where can I listen? Get the app.
1: Yeah. So it's as simple as going to your Apple Store or your Android Store, Google Play, download it there and enjoy everything at your fingertips. 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And we agree, Rolly, it is phenomenal. 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
0: We want to give a shout out to Audrey as well. She did an incredible job on that. By the way, if you've got an Apple phone, you need to update if you already own the app. So go there, make sure you've got the latest version today.